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7: Next pitch is chopped toward first. Easy play for Jonathan Arrieta. He'll take it to the bag, touch up. And that is four hitless innings for Shane McClanahan.
4: The Rays postgame show brought to you by Central Florida Behavioral Health Network starts right now.
7: Hi, everybody. Neil Solon's with you on the postgame show as the Rays end their short four-game skid and they continue to really excel at home. 8-5 the final. The Rays are now 20-5 at home. 20-5. Boy, is it good to be back at Tropicana Field after the tough road trip the Rays had. We're going to open the Spectrum fan line to you at 888-388-0957, 888-388-0957. The postgame fan line presented by Spectrum, built for big moments here for game day. Let's elaborate a little bit on the keys to the game. I touched on what Nick Martinez did in my segment with Andy, but to me there's two other keys I want to touch on. First, it is flawless execution when it matters most. And you take a look at what the Rays did in that seven-run seventh inning. It really begins with the hustle and the bunt. I mean, yes, they hit the ball out of the ballpark, and I give Cedric Mullins some credit at the beginning for drawing the walk and then letting the big boys do their business at the top. But then after that, the Rays kept the line moving. It was Junior Caminero with a base hit up the middle. It was Ryan Vallade moving the baseball to move him up. And then Chandler Simpson just puts pressure on the defense. And then after that, it was the bunts. It was the bunt by Oliver Dunn, the bunt that turned into a hit to bring home a run. It was the bunt by Nick Fortes to bring home yet another run. And then it was the two-run triple right in between by Richie Palacios. And the Rays from there were in total control in this one. Yeah, it got a little hairy in the eighth and ninth. The Rays are not playing perfect baseball right now, but they didn't have to. And they did play a game where they committed fewer errors than the Angels, and they end up with a win. And that's an Angels team that, look, I know what their record is right now, but they had won five of their last six. So you're still playing a major league team, and you can only beat who's in front of you, and the Rays fortunately took care of their business tonight. So for me, the keys are Martinez, the execution in that seventh inning, and then also Yandy Diaz. I mean, boy, what an amazing hitter he is. I think he's probably still, for me, not in Tampa Bay, but I think Major League-wide, one of the more underappreciated hitters in the game, because he can do everything. He can hit the ball to right. He can hit the ball to left. He can hit on the line. He can hit with power. He does everything you possibly could ask for. And those are keys from our friends at Crown Automotive.

0: Better Way to Buy for over 50 years, an official car and truck dealer of the Rays since the beginning. We'll come back with phone calls with you. We'll hear from Kevin Cash as well as those from the Rays clubhouse in just a moment. Again, Rays win by a score of 8-5, and Neil Solon's giving Chris Adams Wall a weekend off. I've got Friday and Sunday. Andy's got Saturday. We'll come back this Friday night with you. And hats off to the Tarps Off group tonight in an 8-5 Rays win. We'll be back with more after this on the Rays Baseball Network.
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0: Back at Tropicana Field, Neil Solon's with you after a Rays 10 or an 8-5 win over the Angels. 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Neil Solon's filling in for Chris Adams. Well, who do not fret, he will be back Monday. 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Let's head down to the clubhouse here from Kevin Cash. 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
10: Starting off with just Yandy Diaz and what he's able to do for you guys. I mean, the position he put you in that seventh inning, what can you say about his performance?
11: Yeah, it was pretty huge. I mean, started us off with the home run to lead off and then came up with a big two-run homer. I mean, it was tough. Their pitcher made it really tough. He had really good stuff, hung in there just enough, and probably the right guy in Yandy coming up to the plate and getting, I think, a breaking ball from, you know, another good relief pitcher for them and carried it out for a big two-run homer.
10: You get Ben back and then he gets hit by the pitch. Was it kind of just a sort of caution just taking him out, and was how frustrated was he?
11: Yeah, he was frustrated, but he was hurting. I mean, he got him right on the elbow bone and kind of blew up pretty quick. I think we got really good news, so I'm hoping he's available, possibly in there tomorrow.
10: And then, of course, with Nick again, just what have you liked about the way he's been consistent for you and staying in that?
11: Yeah, I mean, he really has. I know the bat he probably wants back has fallen behind 3-0 to, I think it was Grissom at the time, that came up with a big hit to score their first run. But, I mean, just navigated through that lineup really well, pitched really well, got deep in the ball game, and, again, give us another big opportunity to win a game.
12: I think it's just the way you guys kept that inning going, Aranda going back to back, and then some small ball speed.
11: Yeah, it was huge. I mean, because we've been pretty quiet offensively the last three or four games, and nice to see the guys kind of bust out for a big crooked number. I think we scored six or seven that inning. Started by Yandy, but then everybody else throughout the lineup kind of followed in.
12: Talk about Yandy so much with the average, but he's on pace for 30 homers this season now. Just what have you seen from him as far as that goes?
11: I mean, a really good hitter that's seeing the ball well, making adjustments in game. I mean, when he gets pitches to hit in the zone, it seems like he's putting a charge into him, and the 30 homer pace is good for us.
13: You said pregame Nick was the right guy to start this game for you guys to end the losing streak. Did he basically just give you that steadiness he's given you all year?
11: Yeah, I feel like he did. I mean, it's steadiness, consistency is what he goes out and does, and just executes pitches to where, you know, a lot of early swing and miss, and then you see a team make an adjustment on the changeup, and then he commits to it, and he gets soft contact from it.
13: And with Junior defensively today, do you feel like he's maybe trying to do a little too much, a little too overzealous at times?
11: At times, it can be. I mean, Junior, he wants to make the play. I mean, that play on the bunt, he really did everything right. It just nicked the runner going up the line. A lot of traffic, a lot going on between Johnny trying to catch it and the runner right there. But Kimmy's going to be all right.
12: Some like good news on Walls if you're able to get him in there for defense at the end.
11: Yeah, I mean, he came in early today, took ground balls, felt good, so confident that he'll be in there tomorrow.
0: The latter part of that and in the middle, to me, are really big things for the Rays. Again, that was our Kevin Cash postgame interview from Central Florida Behavioral Health Network. First, that it sounds like the x-rays were good on Ben Williamson, and he could be back in the lineup tomorrow. And the fact that Taylor Walls now will start, these are two critical guys, I think, to the Rays' success overall. I mean, the size of that welt on Ben Williamson's elbow, his left elbow, I mean, I understand why the Rays got him out in a hurry and got him checked out, and I'm glad to hear things are okay, and we'll keep our fingers crossed going forward. Rays win by a final score of 8-5. We'll come back, open up the Spectrum fan line for you at 888-388-0957. That's 888-388-0957. Again, Chris is off this weekend, so Neil filling in on a Friday night after the Rays win 8-5 over the Angels. Back after this on the Rays Baseball Network.
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0: Neil Solons with you on the postgame show. After the Rays win today by a final score of 8-5 over the Angels, our phone number on the Spectrum fan line is 888-388-0957. Let's get a couple calls in. Go to the Spectrum fan line. Dan in Eastlake, you'll lead us off. Hi, Dan.
19: Hi, Neil. How are you doing?
0: I'm good, buddy. How are you?
19: Good. I know this is kind of off-base topic, but I'm really glad that you got to see the picture that I got to meet Andy at the Rays game last Wednesday when they beat Baltimore. I'm really glad that I got to meet Andy, even though I'm a little upset that I couldn't meet Chris, or you. I'm just really glad that I finally got to meet. I finally got to meet one of you guys in person. You know, it made my day.
0: Well, it's only a matter of time, buddy. I always like hearing your calls.
19: Thank you very much, Neil. And I just got to say, you know, it's just like all the times. I remember when you did the whole pre and post game full time. And then, rest in peace, the late, great Dave Wills. I still miss him, Neil. But enough about that. I got to say, boy, and to quote the Wizard of Oz, there truly is no place like home. This is just what we need, Neil. And I'm glad the Rays won. And it was great to see the fans out there. And, hey, it's just good to be home, Neil. And whatever happens, I know it's just one game, but it feels good to win, Neil. And hey, who knows what's going to happen the rest of the season. And I look forward to the rest of the season with you, Neil. And thank you so much, as always, for taking my call, Neil. I look forward to calling again very soon. Bye-bye. Go Rays. Have a good rest of your flight.
0: All right. Love hearing from you. Let's go next on the Spectrum fan line to Brian in Cape Coral at 888-388-0957. Hi, Brian.
20: What's up, Neil? Fantastic game today. Got a bit sketchy in the end with Baker and Higby, but, I mean, they still managed to pull and salvage a win and save, so they'll be happy at that. But what can you say? It's just, this is a Rays team that, once again, they went down 2-1. I'm like, oh, no, is this kind of start of a skid that happened last year where they just dropped multiple games in a row? But luckily, in the seventh inning, they pulled out the bats and proved me wrong. Yandy, once again, two homers. Didn't expect anything different from him. Aranda with the back-to-back homers made it even better. At that point, I was kind of hoping for three homers with Junior, but I'll take the base hit that he got from it. But, I mean, overall, it was a really great game because you just beat him not with one thing. You beat him with the long ball, you beat him with the small ball, and you beat him all around with really great pitching with Martinez, who, once again, proved to be very efficient. Despite the little issues we had at the bullpen, we only used three or four, and most likely, Higby mostly could be able to come out against until we did the three batters, and Kelly probably the same thing since he only did two. So overall, not a bad day, not a bad game. Nice way to end the skid and come out of the break with some momentum. And seeing that we have two more games against them and then three against the Tigers, I can see this be a pretty great homestand. So hopefully we can keep the record up and win the series tomorrow. But Antonio, have a good one, man.
0: You got it, Brian. Thanks very much for calling in. Again, it's all about series wins. And look, you had one tough series against the Orioles, and that's going to happen during the course of the year. You're going to lose 3, 4, 5 games in a row, probably multiple times, even in a really good season. Look, this is literally the 1/3 mark of the season. The Rays are on pace to win 105 games. The most they've ever won in a season is 100. So it's going to be very difficult to maintain the pace, but also understand that they've got 10 guys in the injured list right now, and they're still managed to more than keep their head above water. So they're off to an amazing start, and I certainly appreciate all the fans coming out there tonight and tuning in, who certainly appreciate what's going on with this group and appreciate your call, Brian. Let's next hear from Yandy Diaz. Yandy, a two-homer game tonight, the home run to get the race started and the home run for the lead in the 7-run seventh inning. Kevin Vera translating.
21: And you get a man on, obviously just knowing this team's in a little bit of a skid. What were you thinking there, and how big was that moment?
22: En la séptima entrada, nos puedes decir que estabas pensando, o sea, qué importante fue sacar el
23: No, siempre estaba pensando de hacer un buen contacto, y bueno, gracias a Dios pude salir a su buen contacto y pude empujar dos carreras.
24: Yeah, I was thinking just make good contact, right? You know, thankfully I was able to make the good contact and force a run.
21: When you're pulling the ball out to left field, especially over the fence, what does that say about the, you know, where your swing is at?
24: Cuando estás mandando el jardín de izquierdo, ¿qué dicen de tu swing en esos tipos de situaciones?
23: No, simplemente cuando le doy bien, yo creo que, sé, no soy pulado de oro, pero cuando le doy para allá, yo sé, tengo un porciento bastante alto de sacarlo.
24: Yeah, I mean, I'm just trying to hit it, but when I do hit it, you know, to the pool side, right? You know, you guys know, I'm able to do it when I send it off well.
25: Yandy, can you talk about Nick and the job that he's done for you guys this season?
22: Puedes hablar sobre Nick Martinez y el trabajo que ha hecho esta temporada para el equipo.
23: No, yo creo que no hay palabras. Yo creo que si no sido el mejor pitcher de la liga, yo creo que estar de 1-3 y ojalá que las cosas le sigan saliendo bien.
24: yeah, there's no words to describe what Nick's been able to do for us. You know, if he's not the best pitcher this season, you know, he's definitely top three. So, you know, he's just been great for us the entire year.
21: The rest of the way that inning unfolded, it seemed like that kind of opened the floodgates and you guys got back to who you were, you know, your best earlier this season.
23: No, tú sabes, aparte de Orón mío y Aranda, tú sabes, pues se vio que pudimos tocar la bola, y eso, sabes, ese es el juego que hemos traído del principio, y ojalá seguir así.
24: Yeah, we were able to get it started, right? Johnny and I, Jonathan Aranda and I were able to get it started, and, you know, we were able to make good contact with the home runs, and that's how it all started, and it was a good thing that it started that way.
21: You said you're on pace for 30 home runs this season. How do you feel about that?
22: Ahorita estás en camino a 30 home runs. ¿Cómo te sientes de eso? ¿Cómo te sientes de eso?
23: Yo, no. Yo creo que eso es mucho para mí.
24: I think that's a little too many for me.
23: No, pero bueno, gracias a Dios. 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Va a ser difícil, pero tampoco imposible.
24: Yeah, thank you to God, right, to be able to be in that position. You know, it's a great goal, but and it's a great position to be in, but we'll see.
0: The bigger thing, and you can project, and you're not going to hit your projections from one third and maintain that all the way through, but he's also got 36 RBIs. That's a pace for 108. And Jonathan Arondo homered tonight and also is on a 30-homer pace. He's driven in 42 to lead the American League. That's a pace for 126 runs batted in. Awesome stuff from both guys. And again, we appreciate Kevin Vera translating right there. 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Rays win 8-5. We'll continue with the post-game show after this. Hear a little more from the Rays Clubhouse and you too at 888-388-0957. 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
27: One ball, two strikes to count. There goes Mullins, and the pitch, high drive deep in the air, straightaway left, Nickler all the way back, it's a two-run homer, and the Rays take a 3-2 lead.
0: And that was our Dreamfinders Homes play of the game for that home run, number two of the game for Yandy Diaz. 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That gave the Rays the lead for good at 3-2 and an 8-5 victory over the Angels. Neil Solon's with you, in for Chris, who's got the weekend off on the postgame show. That made a winner out of Nick Martinez. He went seven strong again. He's given up two runs or fewer in all 11 starts. Let's go to the Rays clubhouse and hear from Nick.
6: Cash noted early on in this game that to get this team back into a win streak, he was happy that you were going to be coming home and starting this game. How'd you feel about your performance overall and help get this team a win?
10: Yeah, I felt great. Hats off to 40, man. He did a great job back there, recognizing swings and keep me on track and attacking the zone. Got a little tricky there in the third inning and probably got away from myself, and he brought me back into it, and we finished strong.
6: A big part of this, too, is also what the offense can do and help you out a little bit. I mean, the seventh inning, Yandy Diaz, the way that this team's so versatile. What can you say about the offense?
10: Yeah, no quitting us, right? Obviously, coming off the skid, nobody wants to lose their fifth one. So I felt like if I can keep it close, it was just a matter of time before the guys erupted.
21: It's been like watching Yandy so far this season. Obviously, he's been doing this for a long time, but to see it up close and personal.
10: Yeah, man, he's such a pro, man. He takes pro at bats every day. Does what the game asks of him. Doesn't try to do too much, and able to capitalize when he can.
21: You mentioned kind of reeling you back into the third. What was kind of that adjustment that got?
10: I just
21: you
10: got
21: back
10: too
21: there?
10: Tricky. Falling behind, pitch selection. Unfortunately, I was calling most of the pitches. I think got a little bit of traffic. Put my trust back in 40, and he got me back on track.
11: What about the losing streak? Do you feel a sense of urgency at all?
10: Yeah, I mean, I always feel a sense of urgency, man. I try to pitch that way and try to keep the guys up and keep the energy high.
6: One thing that's noticed is how animated you get, too. Yeah. When the defense is out there helping you out, just what does that do for your spirits?
10: It pumps me up to see the guys play hard behind me. And, as soon as I let go of the ball, I turn into a fan. So awesome plays get me jacked up, fired up. And, the boys were behind me today.
12: What's it like to see that bottom of the seventh be a combination of both the long ball and the small ball?
10: Yeah, I think it's who we are, man. We're gonna stick to who we are, playing a small ball. But when we get our chances to do some damage, we have the right guys to do that. And Yandy was able to do that today. Johnny did that today. And we were just after we opened the floodgates, we went back to who we are, to winning ball games and playing small ball.
0: That's Nick Martinez, and you listen to him, and he's just such a, you can hear in his voice what a really good teammate he is and how supportive he is of his teammates. He has been nothing but a perfect fit for this group this year, and it's among the many reasons the Rays are in the spot they're in right now with 35 wins at the one-third mark. Our phone number on the Spectrum fan line, 888-388-0957. Let's go back to it, and Tommy in Temple Terrace, you're next up on the Rays postgame show. Hi, Tommy.
13: Neil, always good to hear from you, my friend. I went to the game tonight, actually. So it was.
0: Were you in the tarts?
13: I'm getting ready to head home. No. I'm getting ready to head home here pretty soon. But yeah, I got to give credit to Kevin Cash. I like the lineup change. That was a tough road trip. I think it was time for a change. And Yandy, two home runs. And all around good. Martinez kept us in it, and good team win. So always good to hear from you, Neil. You have a good night, and go Rays.
0: All right. Thanks for calling in, Tommy, in Temple Terrace. I don't know that any lineup the Rays are going to use is permanent, and I think we always like the lineup when the group scores eight runs. This is a group that's going to find ways to score. I don't think they're going to go into extensive slumps because they put the ball in play so well. They've got the fewest strikeouts in baseball, and the Angels, on the flip side, have the most. And I think that makes you not slump-proof, but it makes it harder to go into slumps than a club that does depend solely on the home run and solely on putting the ball over the wall. Let's go next to Todd in Tampa. Todd, you're on the Rays postgame show.
14: Neil, that was a much-needed win, I want to congratulate the fellas. Yandy started us off 1-0, and it was 2-1, and we were getting a little nervous there. And then Yandy goes yard again to take the lead 3-2 to bail out our boy Martinez, who's pitching lights out. And then, again, thank goodness that our pitching coach went out there. With the bases loaded and told Baker, throw strikes, boys, just throw strikes and got that out. That was a tremendous win when we much needed it after a four-game slide, and we almost let the team back in the game, but we put the hammer down and got the dub. And I just want to say, you can't say enough about Jonathan Aranda. You can't say enough about the team and the resilience and the crowd was electric. You could see it on TV. So I just want to congratulate everybody all the way around. And we need these games because the Yankees are going nowhere. All right. So a tremendous team win when we needed it to pick us up. And great job by you guys on the broadcast. All right. Talk to you soon. Rays up. Peace.
0: All right. Thanks very much for calling in. The Yankees are tough. I mean, there's no doubt about that. But, I mean, right now in the American League, there's two teams that are well over 500 and a third that's a pretty good ways behind them, and that's Cleveland. It's Cleveland behind the Rays and the Yankees right now. And the Yankees, by the way, are already up 5-1 at the Athletics in the bottom half of the second inning. And look, in Sacramento, West Sacramento, you never know what's going to happen because that place is a bandbox. So maybe the Athletics can come back in that game. But it's going to be tough all season long, and you're going to go through highs and lows. Every team is slumped right now other than the Atlanta Braves. They're the only team that hasn't gotten into one, but at some point I'm sure they will too. Let's go next to Daniel in Dunedin. Daniel, you're on the Rays postgame show.
9: Hey, Neil, thanks for taking my call. Ears are still ringing a little bit from being in the tarps off section. It was pretty incredible.
0: Awesome.
9: You know, you said resilience, and I agree in that, you know, earlier in the game, our strategy seemed to not really work. You know, like, we hit a lot of ground balls. We're really aggressive early in the counts. Like, Belaid, when there was, I think, Caminero and Aranda on second and third, he grounded out on the first pitch. But then later in the game, I mean, Palacios came up, two runners on. He swings at the first pitch and hits that triple. So it's a little bit, sometimes it feels a little bit like, you know, in basketball, you live by the three, you die by the three. Well, we live by the ground ball and the aggressiveness, and we die by the ground ball and the aggressiveness. What a game! Probably my favorite game of the year. I'll be back tomorrow, so hope to see you then.
0: Awesome! I hope you're back in the tarps off crew, and I appreciate you calling in, Daniel in Dunedin. I do want to differentiate, though. The one thing that stands out, I don't know if there was a different strategy from the hitters. I think the kid Ureña, who started this game for the Angels, he's got nasty, filthy stuff. And the Rays scored the 7 runs against the bullpen. I mean, I would think that Ureña might have the best pure stuff on the entire Angels staff. I mean, he's throwing a fastball up to 99 and a changeup at 93 miles an hour with really nasty sink on it. And once he came out of the game, the Rays unloaded on Zephyr John and they unloaded on Suter and they put lots of pressure on him. I'm curious if the Rays see Ureña in Anaheim, if they do make some adjustments. But it's hard to react to a guy, and you have more margin when you throw 99 miles an hour. And just the fact that Yandy hit one out of the ballpark, first batter of the ballgame, I think just shows you how good Yandy is as a hitter. And I credit the Rays for finding a way to come up with that win today on a day where I thought Ureña was very, very tough. We'll come back, wrap it up, get you set for tomorrow after this. Rays win 8-5 over the Angels on the Rays Baseball Network.
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0: Neil Solon's wrapping it up in for Chris, who does have a weekend off. Rays win 8-5 over the Angels, and let's look ahead to tomorrow as the Rays find a way to win game number 35 this year. They're now 35-19. The Angels are 22-36. Rays get two home runs from Yandy Diaz and one tonight from Jonathan Aranda. So Tampa Bay hits a total of three homers. And just when they hit a single homer, they're very, very tough to beat. 10 apiece for those guys. No homers for the Angels. Winning pitcher tonight, Nick Martinez, 5-1. Save for Brian Baker, his 15th. Time of the game, 2 hours, 46 minutes. And a really great Tarps Off crew and overall crowd at the ball game of over 18,000 on hand. Tomorrow, we're on the air 3:30 with a 4:10 first pitch. Terrific pitching matchup. Drew Rasmussen goes for the Rays. He's coming off 7 shutout innings against the Yankees. And lefty Reed Detmers is going to go for the Angels. He just struck out 14 his last time out in an 8-inning stint against the Texas Rangers. And 4 years ago, he threw a no-hitter in Anaheim against the Rays. He's a left-hander, so should be a very good matchup. I hope we'll see you at the ballpark. Post-game concert from Cole Swindell. Should be a great night out at the ballpark. And Cameron Michael's first birthday, so that's going to be the best part of the day. All right, special thanks today to the executive producer of Rays Baseball, Chris Miller, produced by Becca Carney, assisted by Austin Platt and Tim Rapone. I guess because he always says thanks to us, I'll say thanks to Chris Adams-Wall, even though he wasn't here and I had to do his job for him. And I will say thank you to Frank Lover, who produced today's ball game in the booth. Frank, I guess you can leave. Wait one more minute. And thanks to Jason Berenger back in our network studios. For Andy Freed, I'm Neil Solons with the final score one final time. Rays beat the Angels 8-5. We will see you tomorrow on the Rays Baseball Network.
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3: Hey, you know, bury things and don't talk about them, but I don't know that you can have structural conversations anymore. I just don't think we're like that. So when Jackson Dart introduces President Trump and defensive lineman Abdul Carter says, hey, shaking my head, what are we doing here? I said, oh, this is going to tear the Giants apart. Now, here's the quarterback who, you know, just no matter where you are, let's just say it's just like the country. Half the Giants are Democrats, half the Giants are Republicans, right? Half the team is going to love Jackson Dart for doing this. Half the team is going to hate him for it. And as you're the quarterback, man, you got to lead everybody. You can't just lead the people that think the same way to you, right? This is where you're trying to figure things out going forward. And I thought this was going to just go awful. And instead, it ended like the end of an after-school special where you hear Dart and Abdul Carter talk today and what they say about each other and how they both spoken in the last 24 hours. And I go, I can't believe it ended this way. It ended with both sides. It feels like each understanding the other a little bit more, which is the way it should be, right? Like Abdul Carter had the big statement today saying, Jackson and I talked, we're men, we all talked on the field, the captains, we all had a conversation, nothing is ripping us apart, we're all on the same page going forward, and it feels like this is now something that, while it may not bring the Giants closer together, it brings players, they understand each other more, and they get that we're after a common goal, and that's to win the Super Bowl, and this is not something that should divide us, but let's have a healthy conversation on it, right? Because I don't think for a second Jackson Dart thought that what he did was going to have ramifications within the Giants locker room. Right? I think he thought that, well, yeah, of course, you know, Democrats are going to be upset. The Democratic fans are going to be upset at me because, you know, I'm endorsing President Trump. But okay, you expect that now. Politics. But I don't think he expected, whoa, here's my teammate saying something about me. Okay, what's going on here? Because when I heard him talk today and he gave his statement and then answered questions about, the endorsement introducing President Trump, I could tell he's talking and I could tell he's still in shock that his words had this kind of impact on the team and became this big a story over the last week. Here's a little bit of Jackson Dart explaining himself, his situation to the media earlier today.
4: No, obviously this was a unique opportunity. you know, being asked and given the opportunity to introduce the President of the United States, you know, my thinking was pretty simple. And the fact of, I've always love this country. I have extended family members who have fought in wars. I have two uncles who have retired from the Air Force Academy and served themselves. I even have a great-grandfather who served as Secretary of Treasury at some point. So the president position has always been a position that I've well respected, regardless of political affiliation, regardless of political party, and my intentions were just that.
3: All right, so you hear him talk. He sounds incredibly genuine and makes an important point that I respect the office of the president. And that's always been every lesson in every TV show. The West Wing was always big. If you disagree with the president, respect the office of the president. And that's always been a big discussion point. But you can tell here, he said, listen, I respect the president. I was asked to introduce. Now, whether or not, whatever his politics are, you can tell that Jackson Dart understands what happened when he introduced President Trump. And he understands what the impact could be. He understands what his other teammates were thinking. And I'm sure his teammates were understanding this is what Jackson Dart is thinking going along. And we had a conversation about it and it was productive. And now we put it past us and now it's not a conversation anymore. And I think both sides understand that, okay, politics need to be something that is in the rearview mirror for us, because as a team, we're all trying to win the Super Bowl, right? The Giants mean a lot to a lot of people. They're a big organization, right? They mean they're trying to go and win. And this is the number one thing. This is why they're all together. And I feel like, you know, not knowing how much, you know, not knowing how full-throated about politics any of them are, I believe they came out of this and they understand each other a little bit more, and they get that we're as on the same page as we have to be getting ready for this season. Like I can't get over the fact that this ended for the Giants as well as it possibly could, and gives you a little bit of hope that, hey, like I always say, sports shows the way. Whenever there's something doesn't seem like anybody can get along with, sports shows the way, that going, hey, we'll show you how we're not all completely and totally lost. We'll show you we can get along and we can figure things out, and we come from different backgrounds and different beliefs, and look at us, we're still on the same page and working together. It can still actually happen. As honestly, today between Carter and Dart, it was pretty inspiring.
5: I'm surprised Dart sounded so mature in the clips that I saw of him speaking, because there are times he's not that mature on the field as far as the decision making. You can tell he's early in his career and all that, and frankly the immaturity was obvious from the Carter side, which kind of sparked this public disagreement, because if he'd just gone to the man privately, maybe it wouldn't have blown up as it did last weekend. I'm convinced that it came to this kind of conclusion, this kind of ease, because there was the quarterback meeting with teammates privately on Tuesday, and the new head coach meeting with team leaders privately on Tuesday, and that paves the way. When you have Abdul Carter, this is not a political comment, when you have Carter saying on Twitter how much he disagrees and what are we doing, and disagrees with his teammate, instead of actually speaking, you know, to his teammate, that shows an immense amount of immaturity to me.
3: Yeah, I mean, it really is shocking. These are kids in there, you know, they're kid, right? Because you and I are in our 50s, you know. These
5: it's
3: are
5: their first reaction.
3: 20s.
5: It's not my first reaction to go on Twitter.
3: Yeah, this is but this is how that, you know, Gen Z does things. They're on social media all the time. Their entire lives have been
5: not
3: social
5: to their
3: media.
5: Benefit. Can yeah. we add?
3: No. But to come to and say, hey, when you're 24 and you're idealistic and you're grabbing life and you're gulping it down. It's like to be able to say, hey, we understand now, we get each other, and this is where we're at, and we're going forward together, united. Like, I mean. It's really inspiring. You know, it really is to see that, because I never thought it would. I thought Jackson Dart's going to have to not talk about things for a while. The Giants are going to have to all go away. He's going to have to come back. And, you know, it's almost going to be like a situation like the Patriots dealing with Mike Vrabel, where, hey, how much can he really talk about it? You don't want to talk about it too much. It's a distraction, the stuff with Diana Rossini. And, you know, they just got to hope it goes away in time. I thought that was what it was going to be for the Giants. You got to hope in time it goes away. But I feel like, they solved it. It's done. And we're not going to come to training camp and ask questions about it. I also don't think either side is going to stand up and do anything more politically, do that. I think, you know, both sides understand that, okay, this is
5: the ramifications there.
3: Later. Yes. Yeah. I mean, because you see what happens, right? You see that it gets out of control. Whether or not the two of them or the team, they're together on going forward, you know, coming out and saying more things and being very vocal publicly about politics is just going to invite more attention on it. This is not attention that the Giants want. It's not attention any team wants, right? It's why, you know, politics is politics. You've seen athletes have you know, tried to stay out of sports way more than they did even 4 or 5 years ago. So, you know, seeing that this is what's going to happen, is anything good going to come of it? Are we going to be able to solve problems? And so let's just stay away from it. The fact that this happened, you saw it was a big scare for the Giants, and they all handled it as well as they could. I mean it. I am really surprised the Giants did this. You said it shows a lot of maturity for Jackson Dart. It shows for Abdul Carter being able to stand up and be a leader as well. I can't say enough about this. I did not see it going this way. Not at all.
5: Mm-hmm.
3: Exit Out About a Fresca, Jason Smith, Mike Harmon, special delivery, Steve DeSager. In for Mike Harmon right now. SD has all the latest on what's trending in the wide world of sports, including one NHL team 5 minutes away. Steve,
5: it's a mere 5-1 lead now for Carolina at home against Montreal. Now 4.5 minutes to go in Game 5 of the NHL's East Final. This would be 4-1 in the series for Carolina, and it would mean the Hurricanes will open at home in the Stanley Cup Final against Vegas with Game 1 on Tuesday. It's all but official. There's already empty net with 4.5 minutes to go for Montreal, down 5-1. As for the late ball game, which a streaming entity took. So a lot of Dodger fans in L.A. unable to see the home game against the Phillies, a playoff rematch. Zach Wheeler on the mound for the Phils, undefeated this year. In fact, the team has won every start he's had coming back from injury this year. But Zach Wheeler's allowed a solo homer in the first to Freddie Freeman and a solo homer in the second to Max Muncy, and it's 2-0 L.A. over the Phillies, bottom of the second. Seattle in the third leads 1-0 against Arizona. The Yankees have homered again. That's 2 tonight. They're up 6-1 at the A's in the bottom of the third. First inning, Paul Goldschmidt with a 3-run shot. It's the Giants up 3-1 at Colorado, bottom of the sixth, and two other games still going. Brewers at Houston is 4-4, bottom of the ninth, and at Texas, top of the ninth, one out, Rangers 9-1 over Kansas City. Earlier, Toronto, which was down 5-0 going to the seventh, wound up a 6-5 winner at Baltimore. The Padres ended a 4-game losing streak with a 7-5 victory at Washington. Atlanta won again, 8-3 at Cincinnati. 10-inning wins for the Mets and the White Sox. Updating, Hurricanes now 6-1 over the Canadiens, about 3.5 minutes to go. To the NBA, Oklahoma City's Jalen Williams will miss Game 7 on Saturday against the Spurs with his hamstring injury. And guard AJ Mitchell will miss a fourth straight game with a strained calf. Williams played just 10 minutes in Game 6 after missing the three previous contests. As for the next center, Mitchell Robinson plans to play next week after surgery for a broken finger. The NBA Finals start Wednesday. That'll be June 3rd Wednesday against the Knicks.
3: That's June 3rd next year. There's time. There's lots of time for Mitchell Robinson's pinky to heal.
5: Can I just say out loud, it's June 3rd on Wednesday already? What?
3: Yeah. So Game 1 is Wednesday, June 3rd. Game 2 is the following Saturday, June 14th. Game 3 is two Sundays from then, so that's June 27th.
5: And they're moving
3: then
5: the draft.
3: Then we get a special 4th of July game. That's game four. I think that's how the rest of the NBA Finals goes.
5: Yeah, well, let's just say it's a little more spread out than this round has been. Because the conference finals, it's a game every other night, whether you like it or not. Not that way in the NBA Finals. WNBA Minnesota won at Chicago 79-58 as Chicago shot 20 of 70 from the floor. New York Giants wide receiver Gunnar Olszewski suffered a non-contact injury during OTAs. Novak Djokovic was upset in five sets at the French Open, losing the last three in a row against Brazil's João Fonseca. Back to you.
3: Thank you, Steve-O. Jason Smith, Steve DeSager in for Mike Harmon tonight here on Fox Sports Radio. Coming up next, something we've never done when it comes to the play of the day here at Fox Sports Radio, but we're doing it next. Jason, Steve, and the Hurricanes going to the finals. All of this and more. 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
3: 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Well, it is over in Carolina. As you hear all the time, oh, the greatest tradition in all of sports, the post-series handshake happening right now at Center Ice. Rod Brind'Amour and the Hurricanes headed to the Stanley Cup Final. Take on the Vegas Golden Knights. Brind'Amour led the Hurricanes to the Stanley Cup as a player. Now he's back as a coach. All I had to do is wait for Rod Brind'Amour, Steve DeSager, and all of a sudden, hey, just wait for Rod Brind'Amour. You mean the Flyers guy? Yeah, it's got to wait. Just got to wait for Rod the Bod. Okay.
5: A little more than a good luck charm here. And you mentioned the goaltender, Frederik Andersen, with the sweeps early. This would be 12-1 record in the postseason as he heads to the Stanley Cup Final.
3: I bet the Knicks and the Hurricanes, they're just blowing through everybody. It's like every game. So it's
5: lots
3: like this is a magic carpet ride, Steve. It's a magic carpet ride.
5: The
3: amazing
5: New York Knicks, what's it going to be, 9 days off before the NBA Finals begin next week?
3: Yeah, probably a few too many days off with Mitchell Robinson. But he's going to play. So it's okay. Mitchell Robinson's going to play.
5: A very big fan favorite for a guy who gets those minutes.
3: Yeah. I mean, and seriously, what's he going to do? Miss more free throws? I mean, come on.
5: That was my first reaction when I heard the story is he hurt his hand. Oh, he's not going to be able to make a free throw now. Yeah.
3: Maybe it'll help him. Maybe it'll be like the kid in Little Big League that broke his arm. He could throw 99 miles an hour. Maybe, hey, look at this. I broke my pinky, and now I I'm 98% from the line. All of a sudden, I'm just sinking everything now. I can't do Hacker Robinson anymore.
5: Well, this was the team that had Chris Dudley at one point, right, at the foul line.
3: Oh,
5: it's about the same.
3: But in that vein, it is time for the play of the day. The play of the day, of course, is brought to you by Tire Rack. 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Well, tonight was all about the walk-offs in Major League Baseball. Not one, not two, but already with still part of the night to go. We have had three walk-offs tonight, and when you can do that, you all get to be the play of the day.
0: Drive to left field! This is going to do it! Walk it off! Brian Reynolds! Oh, baby! Brian Reynolds clears the deck! Anchor down, B-Ray!
2: And crack deep, right field, toward the line, Casey back, onto the track, it is gone! Second deck home run, MJ Melendez! And the Mets win this thing 9-7.
0: A swing and a drive!
2: Come on!
0: Deep left! Ball game over! A two-run homer!
2: No way!
0: Not again! We're headed home!
3: There it is. Big calls there. White Sox, Pirates, Mets, walk-off night special delivery, Steve DeSager.
5: And I can update, Shohei Ohtani has just homered at Dodger Stadium. That's three solo homers in three innings for L.A., leading an undefeated pitcher for the Phillies, Zach Wheeler. 3-0, bottom of the third.
3: Man, I'll tell you, it's a big home run night, big walk-off night. And now, do you guys get Sanchez this weekend? Do you draw Sanchez in his 44 2/3 innings or no? Do you miss him?
5: Yeah, they miss Mizorowski last weekend.

0: finals if they got serious about it.
1: He's 4 for 100 from the free throw line against the Cleveland Cavaliers. We got more from the NBA coming up next. Who's going to take home the Western Conference Championship tomorrow night? We'll tell you, Jason and Steve, Fox.
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2: 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This is the Joe Bucks Fan Show. 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And Lee DeCamper of Joe Bucks Fan. We got so much to get to.
3: Lee, did I just see a video of Reuben Bain dropping back into coverage? Did I see something like that?
4: If you did, it wouldn't surprise me.
3: All right, because I was surprised you didn't retweet that.
2: There was some video of that. It's interesting. The pirate YouTubers, what they've been doing is taking video that Bucks reporters at practice, the little bit that they can show. They're tweeting out a little bit of video, and the pirate YouTubers are taking all the video, putting them all together, saying highlights from OTAs, and it's like a 7-minute video.
3: Oh,
2: so
3: boy.
2: If you want to go watch all this meaningless video from practice, you can find it on YouTube if you want to feel like you were there.
4: Call out to A'shaun Ridge Robinson. Is there no such thing as a trivial practice?
2: Well, I didn't say it's trivial. The video is meaningless, but the practice is important.
3: Let's get right into this Bucky Irving thing. Let's not waste any
2: time. You want to go Bucky Irving first?
3: I want to go Bucky Irving right away.
2: You want me to tee it up, or you got to
3: tee it up?
2: Okay, Todd Bowles up there talking to the media Tuesday. Hasn't talked in a long time publicly. And very, very, very simple. Todd Bowles is asked.
3: Maybe he was out in the sun. Maybe he got a little sunstroke or something.
2: Todd Bowles.
4: It was winter, he said.
3: But I'm saying he talked the other day under the broiling sun.
4: It wasn't that hot. Like you said, it was winter.
3: Oh, he called it winter.
4: He called it winter.
2: Todd Bowles asked about Bucky Irving. Very simply says, we expect he's doing good. He's a little rough. And, quote, we expect to see him in the summer or the fall. No follow-up question.
3: That's a big gap, Lee.
2: But the fall. The fall is the fall. Your thoughts, Ira?
3: To me, the fall is October and November. The fall is not September. It's 94 degrees. So, Lee, I am concerned about Bucky Irving. I'm sorry. I'm concerned. And I don't care what kind of damage control comes emanating out of one Buck place. There's been plenty from a national and local standpoint. Lee, I'm concerned. Why isn't this guy ready? I thought he'd be ready for a mandatory minicamp.
4: Steve and I have been told, as far back as the combine, Bucky will be ready when regular season starts. This is standard window when you have a shoulder surgery, that it's going to be X amount of weeks, and he's on plan to start. That's what we've been told off. I'll just say it again. I think this says it all. The Bucks didn't pay Kenneth Gainwell the 21st most money in the league for spits and giggles, not just for special teams. They're doing it for a reason. And this is it.
2: Well, just to clarify, dates. Well, Lee and I were told he'll be ready for training camp. He may even
3: now that's not a certainty.
2: Well, wait a minute. He may even get a little taste of action at mini camp, but he'll be ready to go for training camp, and he's doing fine, doing great.
4: As we all know, things do change, and Steve and I have been told twice: first at the combine, a second time, six weeks ago. Well, not even that. When Zach Robinson was talking,
2: yeah, Zach Robinson said, "quote, obviously Bucky's not here." And this was a couple of weeks ago. So we wrote about saying, that's a strong... He said, quote, obviously we're missing him right now. Now, that was May 12th. Why is that obvious? Right? So that was the speculation of, well, obvious means he's probably a little ways away. How far away is he? And then Todd Bowles comes out with this. I don't really know what he means by fall. Ira, there's been damage control, meaning the Bucks have tried to say this is not a thing.
3: He could have said he's coming to training camp. He could have said that.
4: Anybody with the Bucks in power could just come out with a statement to clarify what Bowles said. Bowles could even do it. Just say, we expect Bucky to be ready for the regular season. He might be ready for training camp. We have not heard that. Only thing we hear is, he's not here. And now you got the head coach talking about, he's not going to be here till the fall.
3: Do we have a lot of details about the nature of the shoulder injury? Do we have a lot of details
2: about it? No, we know he had surgery.
3: Is it a dislocated shoulder?
2: We don't know anything. We reported the surgery. A lot of people were in denial that it actually happened. And then that denial ended, and we were just told that he's on track, and that's it. And I believe that he is on track. But
3: when was the surgery, Steve? November?
2: I don't have an exact date. Probably it was January. But Todd Bowles saying fall, summer or fall.
4: In the end of May.
2: Now, if he said fall, that might have been different. But he said summer or fall, so when's the summer? You know what I mean? Like, fall is really training camp, then when's summer?

0: it's very confusing.
1: Look, if I see him on the field August 5th, I'm okay. If I don't see him August 15th, we got a problem. I'm sorry.
2: Well, I don't have a problem because, to me, the Bucs showed their hand when they signed Gainwell. That should have been a big red flag. Like, whoa, what's going on here? And people are acting like that never happened. Well, it did happen.
1: I'm not sure he can rip off those 20, 30-yard runs like Irving can.
2: I agree with you. And hopefully the Bucs' offensive line will be healthy.
1: Yeah.
2: And I think that was a big reason, one of the reasons why Bucky struggled last year.
1: One
2: not the
1: them.
2: Only reason.
1: One of them.
2: Yeah. So do I want Bucky out there? Of course I do. But once again, they didn't bring Gainwell in to play poker in the locker room. They brought him in for a purpose. They're paying him $7 million a year.
0: What makes this interesting, Ira, is sort of the reverse side of things is, okay, Gainwell said he had a dozen teams or so, half the league looking for him. The Bucks have acknowledged that a lot of teams were looking at him, and it's understandable. He's very versatile, and he's proven himself. And
1: you would think he'd want to go to a team where he could fight for the number one job. You would think.
0: And Aaron Rodgers loved him last...
2: Ding, ding, ding, ding, ding.
0: Rodgers loved him last year. He caught 70-something balls and all that. So the question is, why did Gainwell want to come here? Well, Gainwell said, I wanted to get back to the South and whatever. But
1: I don't know about that.
0: But the reality is, he probably wanted to know he was going to have a good opportunity. And I'm sure the Bucks told him, Bucky's had shoulder surgery. You know,
1: we think he's going to be fine.
0: We think he'll be okay, but we don't know. But either way, we're limiting his touches this year, especially early.
2: Boom.
0: We are not against you playing slot receiver, and we are happy to have you play special teams. Danny
1: and maybe,
0: Smith is
1: maybe
0: coming.
1: Return kicks. Yeah.
0: Yeah.
2: At
0: so,
2: worst, and maybe this is me. To me, it's clear as a bell. At worst, they brought Gainwell into CYA. At worst.
1: Yeah. I could see
0: well,
1: that.
0: They needed a back. I mean, they needed to replace Rashad
1: White.
2: Aren't they paying Tucker a nice little piece of change, too?
0: Yeah, $3.5 million, which is not typical for a number three running back. I don't know. Let's go back to the original thing, Ira. Todd Bowles said summer or the fall.
1: I'm not sure he misspoke, Lee. Who said he misspoke? The Bucks say he misspoke?
0: The
1: I'm
0: Bucks,
1: not sure
2: we've
1: he misspoke.
2: Heard the reaction has been...
1: Has Bowles put out a clarification?
2: Of course not.
0: No.
2: Nor will
0: That
2: he.
0: Would be too easy, Ira. You know, all the Bucks would have to do is quote Todd Bowles, issue a release saying, I'd like to clarify my statement from earlier today.
1: It's been misinterpreted,
0: today.
1: Yeah.
0: When I said fall, I meant this.
2: I'm going to go ahead and say it. They did issue an unofficial clarification. It went through Adam Schefter. Someone got hold of Adam Schefter, like, would you put this out there?
0: Well, why not issue an official one?
2: Who knows? They want to make their coach look bad? I don't know.
0: This doesn't make you look bad.
2: Well, he may think otherwise.
0: You know, he could come out and say, people misinterpreted this. This is what I was
2: Don't say fall,
0: say.
2: Then.
0: Yeah. Look, this is the same team that put out a news release when DeSean Jackson's friend was driving DeSean Jackson's car and fled the scene. And the Bucks put out a release about that, which had nothing to do with anything.
1: Yeah.
0: So this is like more important than that.
1: Besides what went on at OTAs, Lee, and we want to hear from you about that. Because
2: pretty boring.
1: You always have a couple of little tidbits. Steve, you know what's really going to start getting interesting? The stadium stuff. It's getting interesting,
2: I've
1: Lee.
2: Been wanting to talk about that for a couple
1: it's
2: weeks.
1: It's getting interesting, Steve.
2: It's more interesting than you think.
1: And I hope it's not an either-or thing between the Bucks and the Rays, because the Rays are going to lose.
2: Yeah.
1: The Rays are going to lose that battle.
2: You know, I can only go by what Colleen Wright, Tampa Bay Times, she wrote, you know, she spoke with people off the record with the Tampa Sports Authority, and it seems as if they have the mentality, Bucks first mentality.
1: That's what it seems like. Word is leaking out that the Glazers are willing to pay one-third of the way towards a renovation, I don't think that's going to go over very well, especially in these tough economic times. I think maybe that's an opening negotiation. Could be a ploy, but that's where they start from, one-third.
2: This has all sorts of angles and arms to it. What kind of money is going to be around when they get rid of property tax? That's number one. Number two, and I've been wanting to talk about this for a while, but it's kind of technical, but this Sports Broadcast Act of 1961, there's bipartisan support. The FCC's involved. Justice Department's involved. They pull that rug out from under the NFL, and Bucks start getting a run around about a stadium. I'm telling you right now, it's probably bye-bye Bucks, because all of a sudden, the Glazers are going to see their revenue significantly drop. I'm not talking about 10%. I'm talking like 40, 50, 60%.
1: Steve, this renovation in terms of the climate and the sun for those poor saps in the east side of the stadium.
2: No, not saps.
1: It's long overdue, right, to give those people some protection?
2: Yes.
1: Even from a health standpoint, it's not healthy.
2: Yes.
0: Oh, I don't know. Ira, look, they built...
1: Wait, they're all at the bar. 5 minutes into the game, they're all standing trying to find shade at the bar.
2: I know. I used to be one of those saps. Miami, you know, got the roof in. I don't know if you've been there since they've done it.
1: Is it well done?
2: I think so.
0: Yeah.
2: Isn't Jacksonville having shade? They're redoing the Gator Bowl.
0: Well, they're redoing
2: they're
0: the
2: gonna
0: whole thing.
2: They're going to have shade. So, yeah. Basically, the other two NFL franchises in the state kind of cornered the Bucs. It's like, hey, this is what we're doing.
1: We don't need a retractable roof. We need sun help.
0: The Rays are trying to build a $2.3 billion stadium, which will be part of a mega-billion-dollar project on top of that, right on Dale Mabry.
1: That'll be on the west side of Dale Mabry.
0: And the Buccaneers, the stadium is going to be 30 years old.
1: Yeah.
0: And they want to make significant improvements, add shade, do some stuff.
1: Try to lure another Super Bowl, Steve.
0: Basically,
1: right?
0: Spend another $1 billion to redo the stadium like Jacksonville's doing, upgrade. So, you know, the public money people are screaming about. The Rays want single billion out of that. And the Bucks are looking for the same amount for the stadium. So it's different with the Bucks because you got the Tampa Sports Authority. They're in the mix there, which isn't necessarily 100% the case with the Rays. And the Glazers have the hook with the league of the Super Bowl. If they guarantee a Super Bowl to the Bucks, then the Bucks can guarantee a Super Bowl to the community.
1: With the renovation.
0: Yeah, with the renovation. That's worth a lot of money. It's a game changer. I don't know what the Rays can guarantee anybody, or if the Major League Baseball is going to guarantee them
2: Final
0: an all-star
2: four?
0: Game or something. No,
2: yeah,
0: no, an all-star game.
2: Yeah.
1: Well, you think one of the prevailing opinions of our readers, our listeners, would be, hey, they got such a sweetheart deal at the stadium in 1996 with the community investment tax. Let the Glazers pony up over here. This one third ain't going to do it.
2: Correct me if I'm wrong, Steve. As long as that stadium was there, don't the Glazers get a sits tax of some sort?
0: Well, we don't need to go into the whole lease. There was a whole thing back then. Bill Poe, you remember him, was leading the charge because the Glazers were getting, not only got their sweetheart deal, they also got the first $2 million of revenue from non-Buccaneers events. And it was a whole thing. I think the important thing is that, I agree with you, Ira, because their franchise is worth, what, $6
1: billion? $6-7 billion.
0: They got $1 billion to pull together, borrow whatever to fix the stadium if they want to do it. So why should the locals do it? I get having a partnership and there's value there, but the baseball thing is totally a separate animal. So does Hillsborough County have the money, or do they want to spend it? Are the people going to agree with it? I don't know.
1: You think the Glazers will go public with some of the things that they're after, or they always work behind the scenes?
2: Well, of course they work behind the scenes, because I wrote a story 6 weeks ago.
1: The Rays owners are out there every freaking day.
2: Bingo, the Rays, that's what I wrote. I said, you know, are the Rays ahead of the Bucks now? Because they're out in the open, they're doing things, and the Glazers has this they want to do, cloak and dagger behind the scenes. I don't know. I don't want to get off on a rant here, but I'm very pro-stadium. Both the Rays and the Bucks. I'm pro-stadium. And if you don't think you need an NFL team, go talk to some teams that lost a franchise in recent years. San Diego, Oakland, St. Louis. Go talk to those civic leaders. Ask how fun it is without an NFL
1: You don't
2: team.
1: Think it'll come down to pitting one against the other, Steve?
0: Of course they do.
2: Yeah.
0: Why
2: it's
0: wouldn't
2: ruthless.
0: It? Why wouldn't it?
2: It's They're ruthless.
0: You're talking billionaire business owners.
1: Rays are going to lose, Steve.
0: Rays are going to lose if they don't have the better offer. I don't think the Bucks are going to get a hard no. They may get a hard, you're going to have to revisit this in 3 years. We're going to say yes to the Rays and you come back in a few years. We'll be back, though, a lot sooner than that, talking all things Bucks. The Joe Bucks Fan Show, 95.7 WDAE.
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1: You're about to say something serious.
0: Yeah, something came up on your podcast a couple of weeks ago, and it's troubled me. It's disturbed me.
1: You usually don't wait 2 weeks.
0: For days.
1: You attack right away.
0: Well, I had to think about this through. We talked about it. I let it go, but it really disturbed me, and I'm combining it with something else you said.
1: It's got something to do with Martin Scorsese or De Niro?
0: No.
1: What do you got?
0: You said, Ira, Mike Evans, if he had played 16 out of 17 games last season, it wouldn't have changed the Bucks record. That's what you said. Now, he played 9 games last year. I'll double check. It might be 8. But he played, you know, half the season and missed half the season. And you claim that if he had played 16 games, wouldn't have mattered, wouldn't have changed their record. And that really disturbed me. But it also made me feel good because you're basically saying no loss by losing Mike Evans.
1: the way he played last year. He wasn't effective. He was not effective. He wasn't effective before he got hurt.
2: Well, there's at least one game he was certainly effective.
0: But that's where the quandary is, Ira. Because
1: did he come back at the end of the year when they were still dying?
2: Yes.
1: And had no offense?
2: Yes.
0: Yes.
1: Where's the juice?
2: You didn't see the Atlanta game?
0: Well, the Atlanta game.
1: Where's the Miami game?
0: He played great.
2: Who was throwing the ball? Or Baker, not throwing the ball?
1: Baker Mayfield.
2: Thank you very much.
0: Well, the question is, you said, we're very clear, that Bucks wouldn't have made the playoffs if Evans played 16 games. He wouldn't have added another win to the schedule. So that's a good thing because he's gone. And Levante David, I don't think anybody's going to miss him. And David himself has admitted, I'm loafing, whatever. So in the same breath, though, you also say, Ira, you don't know where this franchise is going, yet you also predict them to win 9 games. So aren't they on the right track if you're predicting them to improve without two of their stars? I'm confused. You need to explain.
1: I don't think 9 wins is anything to celebrate. I'm sorry. I just don't.
2: There are fans listening that are celebrating that you said that.
1: 9 wins, lose a playoff game, season's bad. Bad
2: yeah.
1: season. Sorry, bad. You're hunting championships, Glazers. You're hunting.
2: You would hope so.
1: Don't extrapolate what I said about Evans to 2026 because he had a bad year. Mike Evans doesn't have a bad year, but he had a bad year. So that's why I said he couldn't tackle a guy in the flat. That was the big problem down the stretch. Wasn't going to help there. Wasn't going to help with a pass rush that couldn't get there.
0: Levante David, you're talking about.
1: No,
0: now.
1: I'm talking about Mike Evans.
0: Okay.
1: He wasn't going to help that side of the ball. Wasn't going to do anything. And I'll say it again. With the exception of the Atlanta game, and Lee's right, he was great.
2: Mm-hmm.
1: Which is probably another reason why that loss hit him so hard.
2: Yeah.
1: Because he was great. And Lee and I standing 10 feet away from him when he walked off the field. But Lee caught 30 passes. What do you have, 3 touchdowns? 3? 4?
0: All season, 3 touchdowns, yeah.
1: I mean, where's the big difference? He didn't look like himself last year. I'm sorry. He just didn't look like himself. And if he played the first half of the season, how much better would it be? They were 6-2. So, no. I just don't think it would have mattered.
0: So why does it matter in 2026?
1: The team quit. I think Lee's right. I think they quit.
2: Defensively.
1: I think they quit.
0: So you're saying it doesn't matter in 2026 that he's gone. If you're
1: I didn't say that.
0: Well, then what? How is that?
1: Because last season was an outlier for Mike Evans. He didn't contribute. He didn't play well. Normally he does.
0: He played 7 games and he got hurt in the middle of the 8th game when the guy's hanging all over his back. Should have been a penalty. He got knocked out. Season over. Broken collarbone. He came back 8 weeks later. But the guy basically played 7 games.
1: He scored 2 less touchdowns than Tez Johnson. Case closed.
2: Mike Evans is not the reason why they missed the playoffs last year.
1: Thank you.
2: It was the quarterback.
1: That's 2-1, Steve. How do you like those odds?
0: It's not a competition. Lee, do you agree that if Mike Evans played 8 games, if he played 8 more games, do you agree with Ira that they wouldn't have made the playoffs, that he would not have made a difference?
2: Oh, I know. I can't say that, but once again, he wasn't throwing the ball to himself. The problem was Mayfield. Problem wasn't Evans. Now, again, I've said this umpteen times. I'll repeat myself. Before the bye, Mayfield was everything you want in a quarterback. That San Francisco game, he put that team on his back. He was awesome. Seattle, he was awesome. Where did that quarterback go? I don't know. That was the problem with the Bucs. It wasn't Evans, because we saw how he came back against Atlanta. He blew up Atlanta's defense. They still couldn't win. And so it wasn't Mike. You know, Mike didn't throw 2 picks against the tanking Dolphins, so it wasn't Mike. Mike's not
1: and I'll say this, and it, you know, Lee, you probably won't agree with me, but in the grand scheme of things,
2: mm-hmm.
1: I think it's probably good that both are gone.
2: Oh, well, maybe David, but I can't say that about Mike.
0: All right, how about
1: this? I think it'll hasten the development of the young receivers, the fact that they're going to get more opportunities.
2: As you said maybe 45 seconds ago, are you shooting for a championship or are you shooting for a playoff loss?
1: I got confidence in the receiving core without Mike Evans. I got confidence.
0: All right.
1: I think it's one of the better ones in the league.
0: Last year, we saw Evans come back against the Falcons. You know, played great, didn't matter, didn't win. Got it. If he came back a week earlier, you think they would have beaten the Saints? Would they lost 2 by 4 points at home, 3 points?
2: 1 play is all it took.
0: No, you're saying no. You already answered the question.
1: Mike Evans did not have a good season. So you're trying to use him as your fulcrum for winning 10 games? He did not have a good season, period. He did not. Whether he was hurt or not hurt, he didn't have a good season.
0: So do you think, I'll ask you the other side.
1: The numbers are the numbers,
0: Lee. All right, Ira. If Evans played an additional 8 games, would they have lost another game? Because he would have drained the team a little bit because you didn't have a good season? Would they have gone 7-10 if Mike Evans played another 8 games?
1: Steve, in the grand scheme, what's the point? Instead of 8-9, they go 9-8 and still losing the playoffs, and it's another bad year. It's another bad year. That was not a good team last year by the end of the season.
2: No,
1: it was a terrible team.
0: So, Lee, I'm going to put aside Ira for a second.
2: Uh-oh.
1: And I'm the guy that's going to root for Mike Evans, and you two guys want to root against him.
0: Do you consider Mike Evans a loss to this
2: yes.
0: team? Why?
2: Take a Hall of Fame player away from any roster, it's going to hurt.
0: But he wasn't a Hall of Fame player last year.
2: I'm not ready to throw dirt in Evans' face, is what you're, if that's what you're asking me. My gosh, how many good years did he have? He had one bad year?
1: He was injured? What game did he get hurt in, Steve? What game?
2: Houston. Week 3?
0: Detroit. At Detroit. We all remember it. Deep shot. Got tackled. Not knocked out.
1: He did play in the beginning.
0: Yes, he played early
1: in the
0: season.
1: And Mayfield was hot in the beginning. Mm-hmm. And Evans wasn't putting up numbers.
2: Not like he used to. But I'm not going to say they're better off without Evans.
1: I didn't say they were better off. Maybe in the long run. Not this season. But in the long run, I think they're better off. You got to get younger in this game. You got to get younger.
2: Oh, yeah, like the Bill Walsh theory. Better get rid of a guy earlier than late.
1: You know, what was Evans doing before he got hurt? Was he doing anything? Was he doing anything?
2: Don't tell me you'd rather have Tez Johnson on the field over Mike Evans.
1: No, but I might rather have Jalen McMillan. I might.
2: Ooh.
1: I might.
2: And that's not a knock on Jalen McMillan.
1: You got Ted Hurst winning offensive rookie
2: No.
0: All right, Ira, look, the Buccaneers, when Mike Evans got hurt, they were 5-1. And then they lost in Detroit in what was a 2-score game. So I'm not
1: sure. They weren't 5-1 because of Mike Evans. They were 5-1, period.
2: Because of Mayfield.
1: And Puka was doing a lot more than Mike Evans at that point.
2: He was doing more than everybody.
0: But the 49ers, if we were sitting right here with Kyle Shanahan, and which he's done already, he'd be sitting there talking about, oh, Evans is going to change our offense. He's going to open up this. He's going to open up that. He's going to do this. He's going to do that.
1: And he's going to miss 5 games.
2: Before the season, when the Bucs played up at Pittsburgh in a worthless preseason game, and they had that joint practice, you know, Tomlin's like, this is what we're looking for. You can't find another receiver like Mike Evans. We have to learn how to defend a guy like him. That's why I want to play the Bucs in a joint practice.
0: Sage, all I know is the Bucs were 5-1, and Mike Evans got hurt, and the season fell apart.
1: I don't draw the same parallel as you. I understand what you're saying. He wasn't tearing it up when they were 5-1. He wasn't.
0: He had missed some games before that, a couple of games.
2: Yeah, the infamous hamstring. This is the way I look at it. Are the Bucs better off with Evans? Yes. Did the Bucs miss the playoffs because Evans was hurt? No.
1: Accept it, Steve. Accept it. You heard it from your two comrades. You heard it.
0: Are the Bucs better off without Jamel Dean, Ira?
2: No.
1: Probably not.
0: Probably not. So you think he's going to play a full season and be ready for the playoffs?
1: No, I don't think he's going to play a full season. But he'll play 13 games. He shocked the hell out of me, Lee. I'll be the first to admit it.
2: He surprised me.
1: I was the guy whispering at the Bulls' ear, get rid of this guy. This guy's no good. And
2: the cornerback whispered.
1: I guess with the idea that he could be a free agent and cash in a little bit, he had himself a very good season. He was by far the Bucs' best cornerback.
2: Oh, yeah.
1: Nobody even close. I'm not counting Parrish because he played nickel for the most part.
2: And he was actually really good for a rookie.
0: What kind of season do you think Mike Evans has, Ira, this year?
1: I think he'll score about 7 touchdowns.
0: How many games is he going to play?
1: About 12.
0: How many yards?
1: 850.
2: Fair.
0: 850?
1: Yeah.
0: So not a Hall of Fame season at all. He's not a Hall of Fame player anymore is what you're telling me.
1: I don't know that, but I don't think he's going to get any better at his age than he was before. He's injury prone now, Lee.
2: Well, he always was. That was a hamstring. Now
1: you don't recover as fast. Now you don't recover as fast.
0: All right, exactly. Well, we're going to recover when we get back here on the Joe Bucs Fan Show.
1: You're trying to get me to say Mike Evans is not a Hall of Famer and he's a terrible player.
0: I'm trying to understand what the hell you're talking about.
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0: 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I'm Steve Isbitz of JoeBucksFan.com. Lee DeCamper of Joe Bucks Fan is here, and the sage of Tampa Bay Sports. He says I've been browbeating him. That's Ira Kaufman. And
1: you had something stuck in your craw for 2 weeks, Steve. Normally you don't let things fester like that.
0: Well, I'm just looking for clarity, Ira. It's a very bold statement that you made, I think. Very bold to say if the great Mike Evans played 8 more games last year, wouldn't have made a difference. They wouldn't have made the playoffs. So it's bold. It's thought-provoking.
1: If he played defense and made a few tackles, you might have a point over there, Isbitz.
0: All right.
1: That defense was horrible.
0: So let's go the other direction.
1: Horrible, Lee. Horrible.
0: Let's go the other direction. Lee, Ira, you claim, Ira, you don't know what the direction is of this franchise. So they made all these defensive additions, and you kind of like the offense and the offensive line. So what's the confusion?
1: Here's my confusion. I think the odds are just as good that they can go 6-11 as 12-5. Just as good. I don't see this as a 12-win team. I'm sorry. And neither do you, Steve. Neither do you. And if things go off kilter a little bit, they can go 6-11. And God knows, you won't recognize this team next year if that happens. So that's what I mean. Look, I thought they were ascending. They won one more game, you know.
2: For 3 years, right?
1: Yeah. So that's an ascending team.
0: Two years.
1: And I thought it was going to happen for 3 years because I had them.
2: 11 wins?
1: Yeah. So yeah. I thought the growth was going to continue. You might look at the injuries and put everything on that, but I think it's more than that. They needed an attitude adjustment also. And that's not just talent. It's want to. And they lacked want to. Even Lavonnie David, the paragon, The icon, the Hall of Famer. And I'm not saying he's not a Hall of Famer. He's not getting in on year one. I can tell you that.
2: No, I don't.
1: With all honesty and with all conviction. That ain't happening.
2: Somebody, not that you don't want to, just you're
1: for somebody who's been in that room for 20 years, that's not happening. Mm-hmm. Keekly didn't get in year one.
2: That still shocks me.
1: He did not. So, anyway, are you sure about this team, Steve? You sure about where they're going? Are they in the upper echelons? You're not sure.
0: I'm trying to be sure of what you're talking about.
1: I don't know where to peg this team. A lot of people have them like number 18, number 20 out of 32.
2: Ralph
1: Vaciano.
2: 22.
1: I don't see anybody putting him in the top 10.
2: No, I haven't either.
0: Lee, I just made a bold statement.
2: Another bold statement.
0: He just said he believes that the Bucks have, their talent ceiling, combined the coaching as well, that they could be a 12-win team. That could be their ceiling. That's a bold statement.
2: I think they have the talent offensively to pull that off. I don't know about defensively.
1: I'm not sure I said that. I said they can just as easily go 6-11 as 12-5.
0: Yeah, which means you think they could go 12-5. That's they could max out. That's their high watermark.
1: I don't see it. I don't see
0: it. I understand, but you got to have enough talent to get there.
1: And I don't see 6-11. I don't see it. But Lee, would you fall off your chair if they went 6-11? Would you?
2: No,
0: I would. And I think at that point the Glazers might have to blow it all up. Including Jason Light.
2: After those last nine games last year, you know, if you said right now they're going to only win six games based on what I saw the last half of the season, wouldn't shock me a bit. That was a sorry team last year, last half of the season, whatever reason.
1: Very disturbing finish, Steve. Disturbing.
0: Very disturbing finish, but they made wholesale changes.
1: They did.
0: So
1: at least they addressed the front seven on defense. I was a broken
2: addressing is one
1: that.
2: Thing. You mentioned a word. And, you know, the Bucks have been very open about this. They wanted the better attitude. You know, they wanted more juice. Did you see, you know, I talked about the Ibaka catch at practice the other day. The Bucks' social media team uploaded that video. Did you see it, Ira?
1: Yeah, I did.
2: What stood out for you?
1: It was wide ass open. No. It was a great catch. It was a great catch. What stood out to me?
2: Yeah, there's something that stood out to me, and it wasn't Ibaka.
1: The cameraman did a good job.
0: I did see it. I always look at it as you can have a lot of nerve and a lot of whatever going up for a ball when you know no one's going to hit you. So,
2: of course,
0: it's very different. Obviously, a great catch, great concentration.
1: Focus.
0: To pull off a catch like that. A catch like that takes 100% concentration, and not every guy's given that in a spring underwear football practice.
2: Here's what stood out to me about that. After Ibaka crossed the goal line, he got jumped on by Jalen McMillan. Jalen McMillan was celebrating, running down the field, trailing Ibaka. And what you just said, Ira, we all know that's true, that the Bucks wanted more juice. The first freaking OTA practice. And there's McMillan acting like it's game three.
1: And Lee, to your point, and I always remember Jimmy Giles telling me this. He said in practice, mm-hmm. training camp, every time he caught a ball over the middle, he took it to the goal line, even in practice, just to get, you get your body accustomed to it.
2: Very Shannon-esque.
1: That's
2: what Shannon had.
0: Doug Martin used to do that all the time.
2: Yeah. Doug Martin got that from Shannon.
1: Take
2: it to the house.
1: I think it's a good habit.
2: Ibaka was celebrating.
1: Yeah.
2: You saw that, like he's tripping the wire. But right behind him was McMillan celebrating, jumps on top of first freaking play of the first freaking practice. And he's celebrating like he just won week three.
1: Lee, if I was to name a breakout player for the Bucks, I might name McMillan.
2: That wouldn't be a dumb move.
1: I might name McMillan. He could score 10 touchdowns this year. That wouldn't surprise me.
2: What do you have as a rookie? Seven? Nine?
0: Seven, I think.
2: Seven?
0: Might have been eight.
1: Yeah, in the last six games.
0: Yeah.
2: Five games in a row. He had a touchdown, I think.
1: Nobody talks about that guy. He's physically tough, too.
0: He hasn't played enough.
2: Mentally tough, physically tough.
1: He's tough.
0: But he proved that he's a badass after coming back from a broken neck.
2: Catches the ball in the goal line, gets drilled. First target.
0: Just a tough guy, and I'm very excited to see
1: him. He's a guy who could benefit from Evans's absence.
2: Absolutely.
1: He could.
0: Well, I mean, someone's got to make up those catches and all that stuff. It's just a question of if Zach Robinson is up to this offense. Is he up to making it happen? Is he the next Liam Cohen or not?
1: They got to be better in the red zone, Lee. They got to be better. And now they don't have Evans. And he was a force in the red zone.
2: That's where they're hoping Ted Hurst.
1: So could Hurst help them in that area?
2: You know, the thing about Hurst, I know I'm not going to get all bent out of shape about a third-round pick. But so far, everything they throw to him, he catches. Now, I'm not saying they're extraordinary catches. They're very run-the-mill. But he's catching them. That's the thing. It's catching my. He's catching him. He's proven to be dependable. Granted, it's so early. They don't even have pads on yet. It's almost irresponsible to talk about. But so far,
1: they need a go-to target in the red zone.
0: You got to be able to run the ball in the red zone. That's how the NFL works these days. You have to be able to run it to have that dual threat in the red zone, where you know you're not. You actually got something if you're on the eight yard line.
1: They haven't been very good over the years in doing.
0: Bucky Irving historically has been bad in the red zone. And we'll see if that changes. But the offensive line, that comes down to them. I mean, that's supposed to be their bread and butter. Push the damn pile, get 4 yards when you need it down there.
1: I don't really see where they have one of those physical runners. I mean, I'm not looking for Mike Allstock, but
2: yeah, the scatterboos of the world, you know, are few and far between.
1: I don't see a guy who's going to push the pile.
0: Well, Sean Tucker's a physical back. He's supposed to be that guy. You know, he's a big guy. He's got speed. But, the offensive line's got to win down there, and now we're going to have an offensive line, at least to start the season.
1: Now, Tucker scored touchdowns last year. Well, Sean Tucker finished with 7 rushing touchdowns. That's a good number. I believe he led the Bucs in touchdowns last season. That's a sneaky stat.
0: Quiet.
1: Yeah, quiet. I'm glad they brought him back. Like, yeah. There are times when he's got the look of a really good back. There are times.
0: Yeah.
1: There are times.
0: He's
1: and if the
0: player.
1: Offensive line's healthy, I think he could be effective.
0: Sage, look, we can speculate all day long. I'm just trying to understand the direction of the franchise as you see it, as Lee sees it. I know Lee's, and I get where Lee's coming from.
1: Well, Lee, they went backwards. Of course you don't know what the direction is.
2: Thank you.
1: They went backwards.
2: Thank you.
1: Steve, they went backwards.
0: Okay, you feel confident about the Chiefs' direction? They went backwards?
1: That's not a Super Bowl team anymore. Chiefs, they got old.
0: So you don't know what direction they're going in?
1: They're not going 6-11, but they're not going 14-3.
2: I don't think you can compare the Bucs to the Chiefs because of the quarterback. I mean, one guy's like all-timer, and the other guy, you still don't know.
0: Well, that's what I was going to say. I know Lee's answer revolves around the quarterback, and that makes a lot of sense, but I'm not worried about the quarterback. So I think I like their changes. I like what they did on special teams, and I think they legitimately addressed it versus just talking about it. And why McGahee was here as the special teams coordinator in 2025, I'll never know. I mean, why can't you just see that a guy's not so great and then blow him out right away? Todd Bowles, sometimes he hangs on to these guys. And they made the nice, I like some of the defensive coaching changes. And Grizzard, everybody threw him under the bus, so I'll go along with that. And so talent level should be a little better overall. I like it.
1: They got a lot of new faces, Lee, mm-hmm. that are going to supposedly play prominent roles. When you have that, doesn't it usually take a month for things to start gelling?
0: Usually,
2: yeah. It's fair to expect that. This Zach Robinson. If his offense is that close to Liam Cohen, there should not be a learning curve.
1: That would be a wonderful thing.
0: If the offensive line is healthy and there's some ridiculous learning curve with a veteran strong O-line and Baker Mayfield, then just get rid of all these guys. But the defense, my biggest fear with the defense, Ira, is that somehow Anzalone gets hurt.
2: Oh.
0: And the middle of that defense is just an absolute mess because they're putting a lot on him, on Anzalone. And
1: Have you noticed that they're also putting a lot on the first-round draft pick, Steve? Have you noticed that?
0: Yeah, but not as much as Anzalone because Anzalone's going to be out there every down.
2: Yeah, yeah.
0: Bain is not going to be out there every single down.
1: Anzalone's not 26 anymore.
0: I know. They need him to play every single down and be a good player and not show his age. Otherwise, I don't know what's going
1: to
0: happen.
1: I think, Lee, they're counting on him to symbolize the new attitude of the defense. Anzalone.
2: Oh, he is one of them, yes. I kind of share Steve's feelings. This defense, I think, is in a precarious situation. They really have no depth. Oh, here's something I thought that was interesting. Vita Vea, the last 5 years, has been number 4 or number 5 most double-teamed defensive lineman. You know what that obviously tells me? The other teams aren't scared a whip about the defensive end.
1: Part of that might be Kansas's injuries. Might be Kansas's injuries.
2: And that's fair. And that's
1: healthy Kansas could help in that regard.
2: He would be a monster difference if he could stay healthy.
0: Honestly, I don't think that'll change because he's just that big and that strong. It does come back ultimately to Vea that we got to double team this guy. I still think that'll keep going even if you have better guys on the edge because he's capable of rushing the quarterback. We'll be back on the Joe Bucks Fan Show. Final segment coming up.
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0: 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Ira Kaufman is here, the mighty sage of Tampa Bay sports. Lee DeCamper is here. I'm here, Steve Isbitz. And Ira, you were on with T-Kraz on The Drive on 95.7. Anybody can go catch that on the iHeartRadio app. I'm not sure what you said, but I'm sure it was noteworthy.
1: Hey, he held me over for a second segment over there. It's like going on the Carson show and getting invited to the couch, Steve. That's what it's like. You know, comedian goes on Carson. Sometimes they don't get to the couch. They do their little 5 minutes to get the wave. Now, may I?
0: Yeah.
1: Now, I'm going to direct this at Lee DeCamper over here because Lee's got to straighten me out. Now, Lee, on paper, would you love to rip to shreds that paper?
2: It depends what's on it.
1: Three freaking home games in the first 4 weeks. The pitiless rays of the tropical sun beating down. And here come the brownies who stink anyway. And they're coming from Cleveland. And in September, Cleveland's not a cauldron, you know, and they're practicing. And
2: it can get hot in Cleveland in the summertime.
1: But, Lee, facts are facts. And I don't think the Bucks have done a good job of establishing a home field advantage. First of all, Lee, why is that? And how debilitating is it for this franchise? I think most of the time they play better on the road than they do at home. I don't get it.
2: Well, it's nothing new that this team, outside of a here or there.
1: Why can't they go 6-2 at home or 6-3 when they got 9 home games?
2: Well,
1: I don't understand.
2: I just know when they made Super Bowl runs, they did do that. But Raheem Morris always talked about, you know, we're going to make them melt in the heat here. I remember he talked about the Cowboys. Oh, we're going to have them melt in the heat. Raheem, it gets hot in Dallas in the summer. So, I don't know why that is. Like, it's outside of an off game here or there. The Bears, the Vikings.
1: It doesn't have anything to do with the fans coming in from out of town.
2: Like, no.
1: I've
2: seen games where, you know, Pittsburgh came in or Baltimore came in early in the season, took over that stadium, and the Bucks got stomped, and it was like 90 degrees. So, I think the quote-unquote heat advantage is way overblown for the Bucks. Way overblown.
1: Shouldn't it be an advantage?
2: You would think so, but why that is, I don't know. I'm sure the Bucks have people employed that comb through National Weather Service figures and go through the body heat of the players. And they may have an idea
1: Steve,
2: why.
1: Having said that, Bowles is good about getting off to a fast start.
0: Well, Bucks,
1: but
0: were
1: not necessarily because they're at home.
0: Bucks were 4-4 last year at home. Baker Mayfield has been public. He said it publicly a couple of times. He prefers to play on the road. He's a road kind of guy, loves the road trip. He loves all
1: shutting up those fans.
0: He doesn't say that, but he feels good on the road. You know, maybe it's his me against the world mentality. But as far as the home field advantage, no, there's no home field advantage for the Bucks. We've seen it pop up here and there, but that could happen anywhere.
1: Why is that acceptable?
0: I don't know.
2: It shouldn't be acceptable, but I don't know how you fix it. Here's how you fix it. You build a kick-ass defense that gets after the quarterback. That's how you fix it. And that's something our current coach is averse to doing.
1: And you have a deep rotation of pass rushers to do it,
2: yep,
1: to keep them fresh.
0: And you need a healthy offensive line to be able to close out games. And you got to be tougher. And look, they've admitted they've been soft. So I don't know how you have
1: That's a hell of an admission for a franchise.
0: It's a staggering admission. But they've admitted it this offseason. They've attacked it. But
2: have they?
0: You can't. Oh, sure.
1: You don't think that's because Jason Light was looking for choir boys? I don't.
0: No,
1: think.
0: Well, Rondae Barber came out and said, yeah, they abandoned, that was the word he used, they abandoned their philosophy, and they went tough for guys, they wanted dogs this year. And I'm sure Jason Light read that at JoeBucksFan.com, and hopefully he finally called Rondae and said, look, man, I've said the exact opposite publicly, that we didn't abandon I Am That Man, and I Am That Man never meant, oh, you can't get angry players and tough guys and edgy guys, but Barber said, oh no, they abandoned it. What do you think of that?
1: Well, I'm looking at guys like Braswell, Reddick, Shoyinka. They're not physical. I don't think they're physical. Maybe Shoyinka was physical a little bit. You know, Reddick, not overly. Reddick was a finesse player, and it worked well for him when he was 26 years old. Now he can't find a team that wants him.
2: Yeah.
1: Braswell's Braswell. We don't need to go any further. Not physical, Steve. Now, Bain, that's a change.
2: Yeah.
1: That's a change.
2: What Rondae's saying about nice guys, that was Tryon and Braswell to a T. Joe
1: Dennis,
2: Tryon,
1: not overly physical. Dennis, a finesse player.
2: Trotter,
1: physical.
2: Here's one for Ira, and I'll give Jenna Lane credit for digging us up, and I double check. Or, as some of these people would say, I can confirm. No. Just give someone the credit for finding it first.
1: That's right.
2: So, Servassier Dennis led the Bucks last year in missed tackle percentage. There may be exceptions, but Can you have a good defense with a linebacker, starting linebacker, leading the team in missed tackles?
1: And maybe Lavonte right behind him.
2: Well, Anzalone had more missed tackles a couple years ago for Detroit than Lavonte David ever had.
1: I don't want to pick on Dennis. You know, he's back on the team, I think. And I'm not giving up on him, but he wasn't very good last year.
2: Oh.
1: You know, certain plays get your attention.
2: Yeah.
1: And I'm sitting in Atlanta for week one. I'm sitting there in Mercedes-Benz. The third freaking snap.
2: Have ice cream?
1: I already had it. The third freaking snap. You were with me, Steve.
0: I know. I was there.
2: And he can confirm the ice cream.
1: Bijan Robinson floats out to the one guy. The one guy you got to pay attention to. Maybe with Drake London as 1B. He floats out to the right in the flat. There's nobody around him.
2: Yeah, how can you do that?
1: They throw him the ball. Right?
0: Yeah, we all saw it, Ira.
1: Savassier Dennis was in the middle of the field. He comes screaming over. The guy goes right around him. Right around. 50-yard touchdown. On a play that should have went 6 yards.
0: And other guys missed him, too. Or
1: and
0: could
1: I
0: catch
1: think
0: him.
1: That was a very telling play because it didn't get a lot better
2: when
1: the season went on.
2: Nope. My play was the Jalen Hurts play where he was running up the right sideline for up 30 yards. Right in front of him is Rossi Dennis. Clueless that freaking Hurts is right behind him. You know what? You've seen these old 1950s films, college football, where some guy's running by himself down on the sideline. Guy runs off the bench and tackles him.
1: Yeah, yeah.
2: That's
1: yeah.
2: what I thought was going to happen for Savassier Dennis. Someone would tackle him so they...
1: Steve, how many years can Bulls talk about lousy tackling? How many years can you talk about it? The players are changing. What's going on? What's going on? Aren't you practicing this stuff?
0: A combination of a few things. One, tuning out the teachers, but now they've got different coaches, so that could change. You have to have some new players in there, that so they obviously do, hopefully upgrades. And a burning desire and a terrible fear, combine the two phrases.
1: To be embarrassed.
0: No,
2: to
0: actually tackle somebody in training camp. They're terrified. Oh my gosh, we might get hurt. And that wasn't the way it used to be, and not every NFL team operates that way. So if you don't tackle all summer long because you're terrified to wrap up and bring someone to the ground, eventually that's going to catch up to you, I think.
2: I think Steve's onto something. I'll rhetorically ask you this, Ira, and I've done it before. I never saw Mike Tomlin have a bad tackling team. I've never seen Harbaugh at Baltimore have a bad tackling team. Mentor, when he was with Chargers, never saw a bad tackling with him.
1: Spagnuolo.
2: The guy up in Seattle. So unless someone's telling me those coaches are skirting the rules and every NFL facility has cameras all over the place so they can be monitored by New York that they're not having illegal type practices, no Oklahoma drills and stuff like that. So, you know, everybody always whines, well, you know, we can't practice hitting. Well, how is it Tomlin had tackling? How is it Harbaugh had tackling? Both Harbaughs.
1: Schwartz, another guy.
2: Well, yeah, exactly. So don't give me this, it can't be taught. Don't give me this, they don't have enough practice time. Don't give me this, they don't let them be physical. That's nonsense. It's
1: unsanitary. How many years do you think this has been going on in practice that it's been bugging you?
0: Well, you're going to find that out on Tuesday, Ira, when you're patrolling One Buck Palace. We're out of here on the Joe Bucks Fan Show. We'll be back next week.
1: I'll have a full report next week.
0: All kinds of goodies.
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0: Good morning, Tampa Bay, and welcome back to the Cohen Company Show here on 95.7 WDAE. Sam Cohen in the studio, joined once again by my main man, Cody Haynes, first time in a couple weeks. Cody, I missed you, my man. Welcome back.
1: What's up, man?
0: It's good having you
1: back.
0: It's good having you. We got some Bucks football later in the show. I know you'll be excited to talk about that. The Rays back in action yesterday. But, Cody, I do have a gripe. You just left me the last 2 weeks. People on the text line were asking for you. They were asking about you.
1: You know what? I hate to put all the blame on Chris Mathis because he got married.
0: No, congrats to Chris Mathis. Round of applause to Chris Mathis.
1: Yeah,
0: but I've missed you, my man.
1: No, thank you. I miss being here. No, I had some stuff with my with another job, another gig that I had to do, and I'm like, I got to get back to the show, man. I can't keep missing these Saturdays. I got to get back to the regular routine and go over there and talk some sports with my boy Sam.
0: You're like the Tampa Bay Rays last night. They would have done anything to get home. Finally back at the Trop. Finally back in the win column. It was one of those ones, Cody, and I know you do a bunch of the Rays games, and so you're as looped in as you possibly can be. Going into Sunday against the Yankees, you had the game Friday night, was a great win, and then it gets rained out on Saturday. And then you go into Sunday with a 5.5 game lead. You lose that on the walk-off home run. The next night, you lose on a walk-off home run in Baltimore. And then before you blink, going into yesterday, what once was a 5.5 game lead in the AL East, you blink, and all of a sudden you're only 1.5 up on the Yankees. We talked pretty much all week about how they just needed to get home, and they've been unbelievable at home. Last night they went 8-5 over the Halos. If you missed it, Yandy Diaz with a bomb in the first. He had another one later on in the game. At one point in the fifth, they were down 2-1, and then the seventh rolled around. The Tarp Soft Boys were going nuts, and then before you blink, it's they put up a touchdown in the seventh. So, great game. I wanted to come on and say this, too, is there's already some people on the text line saying Tarps Off. If you missed it on social media, you can follow me at Samuel B. Cohen. Jacobson on air. Aaron Jacobson was out there with me last night with the shirts off. The hitman, Ken Hagen, county commissioner, was sent us a picture after I had left to go home and get some rest before the show this morning. I got to tell you, Cody, last night, and I've been fortunate to go to just a ton of Rays games in my life. And anyone here that listens or follows me on social media knows that I'm as big a Rays fan as you'll find. And the energy in that stadium last night, and I was fortunate enough to go to the World Series. I've been to playoff games at Tropicana Field. Sure, the upper deck was closed last night, as it always is. But even walking into the stadium, Cody, the juice last night was just palpable. It was unbelievable, and I hadn't felt that energy around this team in a while, and it even says more knowing how tough of a week you had between the start of the week in New York and then how rough and ugly it was in Baltimore. I mean, it was

0: awesome last night. The juice was just incredible. The energy was great. I did run into Ken Babby before the game, Cody.
1: Yeah.
0: When me and Aaron were getting ready to go get some food, and we talked to him for a second. We did, anyone listening, we did give him one final elevator pitch to try to get him into the outfield with us to take his shirt off. He did not do that. But you had Shane McClanahan and Richie Palacios tweeting before the game that there was going to be a present in left field for anyone out there taking their shirts off, and it ended up being shirts that said, I didn't wear this shirt. I didn't wear a shirt to wear this shirt. So just the fact that the guys are buying in, the ownership group buying in, you had Zalupski tweeting about how Ken Babby needed to go out there. The vibes are high, man.
1: Yeah, we had I was filling in for Tom's show yesterday, The Drive, with T-Crass, and he had Ryan Pepiot over at Noble Tavern talking with him, and then he also had Eric Neander on, and they were both cracking up, and Ryan's like, yeah, man, tarps off, I don't know if I'll go out there, and then Ryan was trying to get Eric Neander to commit to going out there into the Tarps Off crew, and it was just a huge thing. Kudos to the Rays for buying into this rather than just like letting it ride the way that it was. And I think that is exactly what the Rays needed. They needed that energy to come back home and then get back on track after that slump that they had. So kudos to the Rays. And yeah, it was a really cool thing.
0: Yeah, Slump Buster McGee. And on the text line, someone asked if I was near Brett Phillips. I was not. But even the, and I don't know if it's the new ownership group or if this is something that Brett had been working on for a while. He's got to go down as one of the best team hirings in Tampa Bay. The guy just brings the juice. He brings the energy. Saw him before the game as well. He goes out there. He's got the suit and tie, or maybe no tie, but he had the suit on last night. He's taken off the dress shirt. He's with the people. Mind you, he absolutely could probably still play baseball. He is still absolutely jacked.
1: Oh, yeah, man.
0: Pause. But, I mean, he looked great. He was out there having fun. Shirts off, tarps off, just having a great time. And then seemingly what we were getting from the Rays earlier this season, you had a game and you had Yandy hit the homer in the first, and all of a sudden they don't do much for the next couple innings. Nick Martinez was great again. He goes to 5-1 on the season. ERA still sub 1.7. So he's been incredible, which, again, I don't know how many times I have to put my hand up and say I was wrong. Watching that guy in spring training, I mean, I think I could have hit a bomb off of him. But it just kind of lulled. And then all of a sudden, in the seventh inning, the Rays find some life. And it starts with Yandy leading it off with the homer, the two-run bomb. Cedric Mullen scores on that. The next batter, Jonathan Aranda, he goes yard. Now, all of a sudden, you're up a pair. And then the base runners just kept moving. Oliver Dunn gets the bunt ground ball and a run crosses. And then all of a sudden you got Richie Palacios clearing the bases with a triple. So the guys just keep it going. And then you had Nick Fortes dropping down a sack bunt. Like, one of the biggest things on the slump to me was a terrible defense, and Junior with another error last night. So he's still, it's mind-boggling the defensive struggles from him. But on the offensive side of the plate, they weren't doing the things we had seen them do. They weren't dropping bunts. They weren't moving guys and keeping the rotation or keeping the order moving. It just was slow, stagnant baseball. And when you're not hitting home runs, guess what? You're probably going to lose a lot of games. You have to be able to do at least one or the other. Now, last night we saw both with three home runs in the game, two from Yandy, one from Aranda. But over that stretch in Baltimore, I mean, they just looked terrible. And it was both sides of the baseball. You had the lead, what, three different leads in extra innings in the opening game of that series, if I'm not mistaken, Cody. And you just looked at it and you're like, is this the team that we thought we might be seeing this season? And I know before the season when they lost the first couple games, I said on the Pat and Aaron show, I wasn't sure that they would make it over 500 this year at any given point. And you look now, they're 35-19, 16 games above 500, 1.5 game lead in the division over the Yankees after they blew out Sacramento last night. But man, and I was talking to my dad about this when we were leaving the game, it's a little too early in the season to call a game a must-win. But to me, that was as close to a must-win game as you could, because the Angels are terrible. And then you got the Tigers coming up next, who are also terrible. I mean, the Angels went into the game last night with a 22-35 record. So you already got swept by a mediocre to bad team in Baltimore. And I know they've been better of late, but they're still six games under 500. So they're not a good team by any means. You get swept by them after the walk-off home run Sunday in New York. I don't know how you felt about it, Cody, going in last night, but it felt like a must-win game in a way.
1: Yeah, it did. And then, like you said, you're playing a bad team, so you kind of expect it. But also, you said it was the perfect game to get back on track. I think that the Rays set it up that way as well, with, like I said, with the whole tarps off thing and then everybody coming back home, this huge energy thing. It would have been bad if you did all this, playing a bad team, and then you lose the game. So, you know, they definitely, the Rays and the new ownership and everybody over there are doing a very good job with the home games and trying to get everybody into the game. So, yeah, I mean, they got back on track. Hopefully they keep it going with this series and then the next series with the Tigers, like you were saying.
0: Yeah, we will see. And the thing to me, I'm not going to say that it was me and Aaron Jacobson who turned the tide, but the first couple innings, we were up in the little club area. They hooked us up. They, being iHeart, hooked us up with some wristbands, so we were having some food and drinks, and we were waiting, you know, we'll let the tarps off territory kind of grow a little bit. We'll talk about kind of hanging out and just doing things, and we're like, we'll let it grow, let the guys get going, and then we'll go join them. I want to say we went out there in either the fourth or the fifth inning, maybe even the third, and then that's kind of when the momentum shifted. And yeah, the Angels scored the run in the fifth on the Zach Neto line drive with Jose Siri, former Ray, crossing the plate. But then all of a sudden, Sam and Aaron were out there. The vibes were high. There was, and I'm a not hairy fella, if you know what I'm saying, Cody. There were a lot of hair out there yesterday. A lot of hair.
1: I'm sorry.
0: And to somebody on the text line asking about, was there an odor? Honestly, round of applause to the gentleman in Tampa Bay for wearing some extra cologne and deodorant. Good, I didn't notice it. I didn't. I thought it was fine.
1: I mean, air flows pretty well in that stadium.
0: It does. Now, I will say, if we were still at Steinbrenner Field, that would have been nothing short of a disaster.
1: No, I don't think this would have been a thing if they were still at Steinbrenner.
0: Yeah, it just simply couldn't have happened. And if it could, I'm telling you right now, I would not have been there. But Rays slump busted last night. They'll be back in action today. But somebody who's looking to bust the slump, the Tampa Bay Buccaneers. They made some moves in the offseason, but guess what? So did the Saints. So did the Falcons. So did the Panthers. We had an interesting article I saw on ESPN we were talking about before the show, Cody. Bill Barnwell was talking about the best and worst offseason moves for every team in the NFC South. We'll get to all that next here on the Cohen Company Show. If you want to call in and give your thoughts, you can reach us at 888-388-0957. If you have thoughts on the Bucs offseason or any of the other moves in the NFC South this offseason, you can text your thoughts to 82945. 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But this is Sam Cohen and Cody Haynes on a beautiful Saturday morning here in the Bay. We'll be right back.
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0: Bucks loaded up on their ship last year and sailed away from playoff land. Fun fact, Styx, first ever concert I went to, Cody. Very young, but...
1: it's a pretty good first concert.
0: Pretty good. Can't beat it. Sam Cohen, Cody Haynes here on 95.7 WDAE. 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We're talking Bucks football. We're talking off season. Well, we got plenty of Bucks on the show. We'll be joined by Tampa Tones at 11 o'clock and then Alex from the Raise the Roof podcast on Twitter at 11:30. So we got Rays, we got Bucks today. Sadly, no Lightning, although we did have a heck of a hockey game last night. We'll get to that later as well as the Hurricanes advance. It'll be Knights, Canes for Lord Stanley starting Tuesday night, I believe. Then we got a game 7 tonight as well, Cody. We got all sorts of stuff, but when it comes to the offseason in the NFL, you look in particular at the NFC South, and you look at a division last year that had three teams tied at 8-9 for first place. We know because of the tiebreakers, the Panthers make the playoffs. But when you look at the division as a whole, bad is probably the word you use. Soft, maybe? Not good? I mean, you got three teams tied atop the division at sub-500. Clearly not good. But Bill Barnwell from ESPN wrote an article talking about every single move from the NFC South, both the best moves that they made and then the worst moves that they've made. And we'll get into the Bucks in a little bit, but when you look around the competition and the teams you're going to see twice a year, he says that according to Bill Barnwell, in the NFC South, the Atlanta Falcons, their best move was signing Tua to a one-year, $1.2 million contract.
1: Ew.
0: So I'm glad you said that, Cody, because initially that was my reaction. It was like, how Tua? I mean, I feel like I've seen more clips of him laying on the ground recently than I have him doing anything of any significant stature, like throwing right. a bomb or whatever it may be. I feel like the clips I see of him, he's laying there concussed and he's probably hurt again. But then I was sitting there and I'm thinking, you know, you got Michael Penix, who's going to try to return from the knee injury. You missed out on Kyler Murray if you wanted a veteran quarterback. And I'm not saying that Kyler Murray is the answer in Minnesota. You let go of Kirk. He goes to Las Vegas. So you don't have a veteran there. And if there is one thing, if you do believe in Michael Penix Jr., you have two lefties on the roster now. So you have a veteran who is a lefty to maybe help Penix in this journey of what they think probably is their franchise quarterback. And I don't think, I mean, as a Bucs fan, I hope that he thinks or that the Falcons think he's their franchise quarterback because he doesn't scare me in the absolute slightest. The only person that scares me is Kyle Pitts, and that's when he's playing in Tampa Bay because the guy goes for 500 yards seemingly every time he comes here and pretty much does nothing the rest of the season. But if that is your best move according to ESPN, I like the Bucs' chances in both of the games against the Falcons this year. And then if you look at their worst move, they're saying it's signing Jahan Dotson to a two-year, $15 million deal. And you can look at the number, and I'm ballparking on the cap space, but you had around $30 million. You let go of Darnell Mooney after you paid him a bunch to come over from Chicago. And then you also had Olamide Zaccheaus. Neither of these moves, Cody, to me, like, the Falcons don't scare me at all. And I think if you're reading this article as a Bucs fan, you got to think to yourself, we should be in a pretty good spot against them this season.
1: Yeah, if your best move was signing Tua to a $1.2 million deal, I think that I feel okay about the Bucks' chances against the Falcons. And I mean, I know you mentioned Kyle Pitts. The only other person that I'm really worried about is Bijan Robinson, and that is, I mean, honestly, that's the only person that I'm worried about on the Falcons. But, I mean, you go get Penix a few years ago as a first-round pick, and everybody was shocked, and then you go grab Tua, and it looks like Tua is kind of, I mean, it's OTAs, but from what I've seen around Falcons camp so far, that he's doing pretty well. And he, I mean, if Penix comes back healthy, I wouldn't be surprised if Tua's still the starting quarterback. So they, I don't know, man. But the only other person that I think that they picked up that's really notable is Zachariah Branch from Georgia. I think that he could be a good player. He could kind of take over what Darnell Mooney was. But yeah, I'm not worried about that team at all, to be honest with you.
0: No, and Branch is a good, I mean, he's a guy that fell down draft boards, if you believe in those, if you read a bunch of them. Before the season, he was slotted as a late first, maybe even middle of the first round guy. He ends up sliding. But yeah, I mean, the Falcons, just uninspiring is probably the word. Like, you look and you think, okay, it doesn't really do much for me. But then you look at the Saints, and you look at who, in my opinion, the last 5 weeks of the season, maybe even six, were probably the best team in the division. You have a guy like Tyler Shuck, who I think is still, you can't say you know for certain what you're getting out of Shuck, but he had a promising second half of the season when he was named the starter. And, you know, they bring in a guy like Zach Wilson this offseason to, maybe that's a mentor thing. But the one thing that they did is you go out and you draft Jordan Tyson, who to me was the best receiver in the draft. And now all of a sudden you have a true one wide receiver in Chris Olave. You throw in a guy like Jordan Tyson. Oh, and you still have Juwan Johnson, who, if I'm not mistaken, was third in receiving yards by tight ends last year. So all of a sudden, the Saints, I'm not going to say they scare me, but when you give a guy like Shuck, who's an older as a rookie, he's poised in the pocket, he sits in there, you start to develop, you stock the cupboard for Tyler Shuck, and all of a sudden, the Saints offense, especially in a second year under Kellen Moore, they might be able to do some things moving the football.
1: Yeah, I mean, last year, who they had Kamara and then Chris Olave. I'm pretty sure Chris Olave missed some time, too. I can't remember.
0: He always misses time.
1: But, and then, I mean, this offseason, they did exactly what they needed to do for Tyler Shuck, and they got, like you said, Jordan Tyson, who I don't think anybody really thought that he's going to drop to the Saints pick. I thought he was going to get picked by the Giants earlier than that. I think everybody really did. And then they go out and get Oscar Delp from Georgia, a tight end. And then they signed Noah Fant to a 2-year deal or something like that. I was a real big fan of Bryce Lance out of, I don't even know what school he went to, but it was a smaller school. They definitely,
0: North Dakota State, I think.
1: Yeah, one of those. And then they went and got Travis, I don't know. He said
0: Etienne.
1: Well, whatever. But yeah, I mean, they did do what they needed to do to kind of build this offense around Tyler Shuck, and I wouldn't be surprised if they have a much better season than they did last year.
0: No, it's a good move, and I'm glad you brought up the Etienne move. A very solid running back. I know he had his ups and downs in Jacksonville. He ends up getting paid in New Orleans 4 years by 48. The Jags don't have that kind of money. They were already in some cap trouble to begin with. But it's a good move, and it's an upgrade from an aging and hurt Alvin Kamara. We got just another minute here, Code. We'll get to the Panthers. The best moves, according to ESPN, are rebuilding their offensive line. We know that Bryce Young is a smaller guy. You're going to have to be able to protect him. You go out in the draft, you make some moves, and then you make a couple big signings in Stone Forsyth as well as Rashid Walker. So they move long-term with the Stone Forsyth, whether it moves and works, moves the needle now and works in year one, or you have him on a multi-year deal, so maybe he can continue to develop. And then you have Rashid Walker, who was on a long-term deal, and then, Green Bay decides not to resign him, and so then you get him for cheap. Again, the Panthers, and maybe I'm just delusional, they don't scare me, but at the same time, they won the division last year, and they didn't scare me last year either. So, again, maybe this is all just the Bucs unable to do what they can. And then the Panthers also used their first-round pick on Monroe Freeling, the 6'7 tackle out of Georgia. So, Ruben Bain and Yaya Diaby and Kalijah Kansi are going to have some work cut out for him this season, Cody.
1: Yeah, no, definitely. And I mean, what happens when Ikey, I don't know how to say his name, but when Ikey comes back for the Panthers as well, they have three tackles that could rotate as a starting tackle. So they definitely did exactly what they needed to do at the tackle position. They have, you know, a lot of defensive players that they brought in. They brought in, was it Jalen Phillips, I think they brought in. Yep. And also
0: defense, ton of moves. Although yeah. we steal Al-Qaeda Muhammad, so.
1: And then Devin Lloyd. I mean, they went and they signed Devin Lloyd from the Jaguars, which was a guy that I really wanted the Bucs to go out and get. So, yeah, they definitely did. They did well building the team for sure. So it's going to be an interesting division.
0: We will be right back here on the Cohen Company Show on 95.7 WDAE. The Rays talked about it a little bit. Winners last night back home at the Trop, but we'll get into some stats and facts. And maybe a little bit of tarps off. Cody tried to get me before the show to do the show without a shirt on. I don't know that that's great for the social media feeds, but we will be right back here on 95.7 WDAE. 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
0: Welcome back to the Cohen Company Show here on 95.7 WDAE. Sam Cohen, the man in the booth, Cody Haynes. If I sound like I'm out of breath, that's because me and Cody just had a miniature Michael Jackson dance off during the break. So
1: I didn't know you could do a moonwalk. That was pretty impressive.
0: On carpet, nonetheless.
1: Yeah, that is right.
0: So welcome back. Happy Saturday, everybody. Hope you're having a great day. We appreciate everyone who's tuned in here to 95.7. Having a great day, especially, well, every day is a great day, but an even better day when you wake up and the Rays didn't lose the night before. Rays win over the Halos last night, 8-5. They put up a touchdown in the seventh inning. Big day yesterday. You had college baseball on as well, too, Cody. The Kansas Jayhawks with a win, so a special shout-out to them. But with the Rays, and I see a couple of you guys on the phone lines here. We'll get to you in just a second, Josh and my man Rays fan Gio. But last night, Yandy Diaz goes yard twice. And I was sitting there after the game. I was driving home. I was on Twitter. Some people, I was watching the clips of Yandy's homers, and we know for as big as his biceps are, he doesn't hit as many home runs as maybe some of us would like him to. But I want people to realize, and I was doing my research last night and then a little bit this morning before the show, and I would love to hear your thoughts. 888-388-0957. You can reach us. We'd love to talk to you all. 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Cody, I think people are going to have to officially change their stance on Yandy Diaz. And what I mean by that is a lot of people say he's just an unbelievably consistent hitter, which we all know that he is. If you look at his numbers over the last 5 years combined, he's played in roughly 600 games. He's hitting above 300, 80 home runs, 319 RBIs. I'm kind of sick of hearing that he's just an unbelievably consistent hitter. He's one of the best hitters in all of baseball. I mean, he legitimately, if you look at his numbers, and I just said, he's hitting 302 over his last five seasons, 80 home runs, so maybe that's why people won't look at him as one of the best hitters in baseball, because he's not putting up 40, 50 bombs a season like a guy like Aaron Judge. But he's just as consistent as it gets. Oh, and not to mention the fact he's got an on-base percentage of almost 380. So he doesn't just put the ball in play. He can draw a walk when he needs to. It almost, in a way, it feels like when people in the NFL call somebody a system quarterback or a game manager. Like, it's a little disrespectful. At what point can we look at Yandy Diaz and the numbers that he just is putting up game in and game out, season in and season out, and say that he legitimately is one of the best hitters in all of baseball? Maybe it's
1: not just you. I think the same thing. Like Sam said, I produce some of the Rays games for WDAE over here, so I see it a lot and I hear it a lot. Every time it seems like when the Rays are in a slump, Yandy's there just to help us out. And I think that people need to give him more respect and, like you said, kind of look at him as one of the best hitters in baseball, because, I mean, the numbers are there. We've seen it. We know how much energy he brings. He's one of the best players on this Rays team, if not the best player, in my opinion, right now.
0: Yeah, I think you absolutely can make that argument, especially people will look to Junior and the youngness of him and the explosiveness, but guess what I see? I see the error last night. I saw him missing the little broken bat ball by Jose Siri where he tried to jump and field it, and he gets bailed out. He's Junior to me, and we had this discussion on the Pat and Aaron show a couple weeks ago. Junior to me, not a superstar yet because the fielding has been so bad this year. If you want to be a superstar, you have to be elite on both sides of the field. And Junior's been a very good hitter this year. He's just south of 270. But he hasn't been an elite hitter by any means. And I think Junior still has the potential superstar written all over him. But we'll see what happens. But yeah, I wanted to, before we got to the phone lines, I wanted to get my piece in about Yandy, because I think that it's disrespectful. And part of it, people will say, oh, he plays for the Rays. It's a small market team. Nick Kurtz was getting a heck of a lot of love in Sacramento last year for the Athletics. Like, I don't know. Maybe I think Yachty needs his flowers. Gio, my main man, what's going on? How you doing this morning?
8: Awesome. Okay, Yandy Diaz retires today. He's in the Rays Ring of Honor.
0: Easily. I mean, easily.
8: Easily. I mean, he's one of the he's in the top five hitters easily in the league. And I love the guy, and I'm glad he's on our team. But the reason why I'm calling is I'm 57 years old. I've been through 50 seasons of pennant races. I understand the game of baseball. And Cody can attest to this. These lunatics who call the post-game show after the Rays two or three, four, you know, losses in a row, get a life, bros. You guys crack me up. It's like the world's going to end. So this four-game losing streak, people are losing their minds. I mean, the 2008 Rays, right before the All-Star break, lost seven straight. Seven straight games they lost.
0: Dodgers last year when they won the World Series lost seven in a row at one point.
8: It's part of the game. I mean, if you think that they're going to be on 115, 120 win, season, it's not possible in the game of baseball. So, you know, we went through a stretch. It's no big deal. You come home, you hit two or three home runs. And another reason I called, Nick Martinez better make the All-Star game.
0: Oh,
8: I mean, our closer better make the
0: Brian Baker better make the All-Star 100%. Game. I completely agree with you, Gio. Nick Martinez has been absolute nails. We were joking about it at the beginning of the show. After spring training, I was thinking, watching him pitch, that I could probably go out there and homer off him, Gio, because it seemingly that's what everybody was doing. But yeah, I mean, yeah. A lot of that's the tinkering and playing around. Nick Martinez, if he's not an All-Star this season, it will be a crime.
8: Yeah, I do want to ask Cody a question. Has Chris Adams Wall ever thought about putting on people like a week probation? Because the insanity of the post game was ridiculous over the 4-game loss.
1: Yeah, I don't know about that, but I will tell you there are some callers that I know that call in that I'm just like, this guy again. But then, I mean, you got to give them their chance to give their opinions. I mean, they're Rays fans just like the rest of us. But yeah, I mean, there are some guys that come on here and they overreact, and you know, it's all part of the game. I see it with the Bucks. I see it with the Lightning. I mean, we see it with every team. But it does seem like when there's a few losses, like you said, happens a lot in Rays. I mean, in the MLB. There are going to be slumps. It just seems like it's a little bit of an overreaction. But yeah, no, there are definitely some guys that call in and I'm like, oh, no.
8: Yep, all right, go Rays. Thanks for that.
0: Appreciate you, Gio. Bye-bye. Thank you. Happy Saturday, my man. We appreciate you listening. So I was pulling up some numbers, Cody, while we were chatting there with Gio. Here's to his point about Yandy being in the Rays Hall of Fame, Ring of Honor, whatever they call it. I push it one step further and say, build him a statue, but make it almost cartoonish and make him look like Popeye, although he already does. If you look at offensive war leaders, war, what is it good for? Absolutely nothing. Yandy Diaz, fourth all-time in offensive war at 22.5. You look at career batting average with the Tampa Bay Rays, Yandy Diaz second at 292 behind Carl Crawford. You look at hits, Yandy Diaz is fourth with 943 behind Carl Crawford, Evan Longoria, and Ben Zobrist. To me, it is an absolute no doubt that the guy gets a statue. It is also awesome. I know later this season, the Rays will honor Evan Longoria. On Baseball Reference, almost every category, the guy leads it. I mean, one of my favorite Rays of all time. Not quite as high as Rocco Baldelli. We're going to kick it over to Josh in Tampa. Josh, you're on the Cohen Company Show. How are you doing on this beautiful Saturday, my man?
13: Hey, guys. Thanks for taking my call. Enjoy the show.
0: We appreciate you calling in.
13: Yes, sir. Thank you. Yes, I'm a big-time Rays fan. I've been following them since the beginning. I've been following, and they've been playing great this year, and I thought the crowd last night was awesome, and if we have a crowd like that every night, it would be unbelievable, you know. And the fans should come out every night with the way the with the way the fans are playing. But to not to change the subject, but to talk about the stadium situation, you know, I feel like the city and the county, definitely the city, need to bear some responsibility and criticism for costing Hillsborough College $100 million. Because Hillsborough College is only getting $50 million awarded by the state legislature yesterday. And, you know, if the city and the county keep dragging their feet the way they are, we're going to lose this team. And, you know, they keep dragging their feet. They need to move this along and get this done. This city and this region have gone through this for over 20 years. It's time for the city of Tampa to stop dragging their feet. I know they're a bunch of Democrats, but they need to stop dragging their feet, get this vote going, and get it done as soon as possible, because I'm worrying that this team is going to go, because they've already cost this team and the Hillsborough College $100 million because they're only getting 50 when they were supposed to get 150. So this should be the top story at the beginning of this week, because
0: Josh, it's a great point, my man, and I'm sorry to cut you off. We're up against it. We got to hit the break, and we appreciate you calling in here on 95.7. It's a good point, and we saw the votes last week, and hopefully they'll continue to vote and get through it. But, yeah, we appreciate your call again. Sorry to cut you off. We are up against the break, especially with some interviews coming up shortly. But we'll get back into the Bucks. Derek, I see you on the line. Want to talk about two rookies with big potential impact. We'll have all that coming up next. And can the Bucks win a Super Bowl? I don't know. Dan Orlovsky might think so. Sam Cohen and Cody Haynes on 95.7 WDAE.
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0: Little Steely Dan on a Saturday morning. Can't beat that. Welcome back to 95.7 WDAE. Sam Cohen here. My main man Cody Haynes along for the ride as well. First voice you'll hear if you call us at 888-388-0957. 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We'll have Tampa Tones on the show breaking down Bucks OTAs, rookie minicamp, all sorts of Bucks news coming out and about what we saw from Ted Hurst. I know we people were pretty excited about what they saw out of Ted Hurst. But before that, we had a talking head on ESPN. Goes by the name Dan Orlovsky. He had some comments about the Bucks earlier this week, both on ESPN, and then he reiterated his sentiment on the Pat McAfee show later in the week as well. This is what Dan Orlovsky has to say, and some people don't like him, but I'll be honest. I'm a big Dan Orlovsky fan. I find him to be highly intelligent, and I think he does his research. And so when he said this earlier in the week, it kind of reaffirmed the stuff that I've been saying to myself, is that on paper, this Bucks team looks like they might have a chance.
27: If Larry Foote's right, on paper, I think the Bucks are NFC championship contenders. I really, really, really do.
28: Wow.
27: I think offensively, very good offensive line, very good skill players. Baker's the best quarterback in the division. They've invested into this defensive line. And I know they weren't great last year, and I know Vita Vea is a little bit older, but they have put money and picks into this defensive line. And if Reuben Bain is who a lot of people going into the draft thought he was, and obviously Tampa thought he was, then this defensive line should be reminiscent of the ones that we've become accustomed to in Tampa. Yaya Diaby in another year beating their team in sacks. Vita Vea hopefully healthy. Morrison staying healthy at the corner. I just really think this is a very talented top-to-bottom complete roster.
0: Cody, it's the same stuff that I've been saying. And we knew last year the offense at times and the struggles. You can't really blame injuries because they happen to everybody, but I'm going to blame it on the injury. I mean, you was it 9 different offensive lines they trotted out in the second half of the season last year? So, or I guess from week 6 on, whatever it was. So when you don't have a healthy offensive line, you lose Cody Mock. Tristan Wirfs goes down for a couple games. Like, the pieces are back, and if the offensive line can stay healthy, not only will they be able to score more inherently, but then they'll be on the field longer. You give your defense a break. It felt like every Bucs game last year, I was only watching the defense. It felt like they were always on the field.
1: Yeah.
0: And when you run a defense as complex and as difficult as Bowles does, it's mentally draining. It's physically draining. So if the offense can be better, inherently the defense will be better. And then not to mention, you draft a guy like Reuben Bain. You draft Josiah Trotter. You draft Keontae Scott. 3 huge holes, and those are 3, by a lot of talking heads' opinions, those are 3 premium picks that most people were surprised fell to the Bucks, whether it was Bain at 15 or Trotter early in the second round or Keontae Scott in the third. Those are great players, and you can't rely on a rookie. I understand that, but if Bain can be the difference maker in getting after the quarterback and freeing up Kalijah Kansi or Yaya Diaby, whoever it is, you bring in Al-Qadeen Muhammad over from Carolina, you bring in Alex Anzalone from Detroit, all of a sudden, this is kind of a new-look defense.
1: Yeah, I mean, you know, we were all talking about it before the season ended. Everybody and the brother was calling and saying Todd Bowles needed to be fired, this, that, and the other, and we've heard it all. But I'll tell you what, this team did exactly what this team needed to do, I think, to get back to playing like they were a few years ago. And I think they just got away from it. They really needed to get bigger up front. I know that's exactly what Todd Bowles and Jason Light were talking about and they wanted to do. And they did it with, I mean, all the way down to like Capehart, who was the defensive tackle that they took from Clemson, who was a later pick. They did exactly what they needed to do. They went and got some linebackers. They needed linebackers. They went and got an edge player. Well, a few edge players, like you said, Muhammad, and then they went and got Bain, which they didn't think was going to be there. And, you know, I think the only thing that I really wanted to see them go out and get was another cornerback. But, I mean, they did exactly what they needed to do this offseason to get back to where they used to play football. And I'm excited about it. I mean, I'm excited about it now, but we'll see how it goes when we get into the preseason and stuff like that. But I think that there are a lot of factors last year that kind of took away from this Bucs team and what they're capable of. And I feel like they did exactly what they needed to do to get back to that. And hopefully that's what happens this season.
0: I totally agree. A lot of people, whether you were high or not on Jamel Dean, he's no longer here. He's a Pittsburgh Steeler. So it's a hole to fill. The numbers tell you he was incredible. We'll kick it over to the phone line. Derek, you've been waiting around. We appreciate you calling here into the Cohen Company Show on 95.7. What's on your mind, Derek?
3: Hello. I have a question.
0: What's that?
3: Which two rookies do you guys think will make the most impact?
0: That's a great question, Derek, and I appreciate you calling into the show and waiting around, man. He called way earlier before we were even on the air and the Joe Bucks fan show was rolling. It's a great question, Derek. To me, it's Reuben Bain and it's Ted Hurst. And I know those are probably the obvious, easy answers. But if Reuben Bain can do what we just talked about, and that is freeing up a guy like Yaya Diaby, or whether he's running opposite of Al-Qadeen Muhammad, he's an extra weapon and an extra rotation piece to get after the quarterback. Instead of relying on Yaya to play every single snap and try to get after the quarterback, now all of a sudden you have a rotation of guys who can get after the quarterback. And then the other one, to me, it's Ted Hurst. And you lose a guy like Mike Evans. I know people are probably still sore about it. But to me, and I said this earlier in the week on the Pat and Aaron show, I'm never going to say that you can just replace Mike Evans. You can't. The guy is a first ballot Hall of Famer. I wouldn't quite go ahead and say you put him up there with the best receivers of all time in NFL history, but he's pretty high up on the receiving list all time. You still have Emeka Ogbuke. You still have Chris Godwin. You still have McMillan. you bring in a guy with the size and speed mix that Ted Hurst has, and maybe he can be somewhat of a replacement for Mike Evans. Maybe he can be the big X, where sometimes you just got to say, you know what, I'm going to huck it if I'm Baker Mayfield, and my guy's got to go make a play, and that's just what's going to have to happen. So it's a great question, Derek. We appreciate you calling. Dave and Mike, if you stick with us, we got an interview on the other side, but we'll be talking more Bucks football in just a little bit, and in 2 minutes we'll have Tampa Tones, who is a Bucks reporter, Seminoles reporter, and he'll be bringing some good stuff, both from minicamp and OTAs. We'll have all that coming up on the other side to kick off the 11 o'clock hour here on the Cohen Company Show on 95.7 WDAE.
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11: I keep telling them not to say that. I'm no superhuman. Believe it.

0: with him after the series via Aaron Jacobson and his buddy, whose son it is. We didn't get it. I would have raised my hand, said I was wrong. I would have given Louis his flowers, but we're talking Bucks football on this beautiful Saturday here in the Bay, joined now by Tampa Tone. Anthony, what's going on, my man? How are you doing?
1: Sam, Cody, happy Saturday, fellas, and a happy 27th birthday to Yaya Diaby, former captain of the future captain of the Buccaneers.
0: Happy birthday to Yaya. We appreciate you taking the time on this Saturday morning to join us. Tony, and we were talking about it a little bit last segment, and one of the callers, a young kid, I believe, was asking about who did we think would be the two most dynamic rookies when it comes to the Bucks this season. If you're asked that question, Tony, who do you think, just from the things you've seen from OTAs and rookie minicamp, who would be your two picks?
1: Well, Reuben Bain's the obvious choice, but I'll go elsewhere here just to kind of open the box a little bit. I think a guy like Ted Hurst will really come on strong about week 8 when he really develops and acclimates with this offense. You need that big body, tall wide receiver. He's 6'4", 206 pounds. Bucks list him at a little less, I believe, on their website, right around 193 mark, but he's a physical specimen. He turned a lot of heads, not only here at these past couple rookie camps and OTA sessions, but also where he went to college. Now, he didn't get the limelight because a lot of the time, his conference, Georgia State, they play on Tuesdays, Wednesdays, sometimes Thursdays, so it goes head-to-head with the NFL. But a guy like Ted Hurst, who, by the way, was a Jason White double bubble, they got Ben Chukwuma Chooks from the same place last season. We know White loves to do that. He's going to bring a lot to the table. And a guy to me that flies under the radar a little bit here that a lot of people aren't talking about nearly as much as the Clemson defensive lineman, Mr. Capehart. He says he loves being physical. He loves getting after guys. He looks nasty. He looks apart. And you know that was a big turnaround for this Buccaneers team to make this season was a nasty attitude. What DeMonte Capehart brings to the table is nastiness. He was at Clemson under Coach Sweeney for 6 seasons. So he's well-groomed, he's well-ready to roll, and he's going to plug into that defense rather nicely. I know there's a lot of big bodies there, but let's be honest. Cansey, Vita Vea, those guys go down often. Not wishing that. They need to be healthy for this defense to succeed, but it's just the inevitable. So a guy like Capehart could plug and play and be really effective. And you saw J.C. Allen ask him in his Bucks rookie interview back at rookie camps, hey, what do you like most about this defense? He says, I could be versatile. I could put my hand in the ground. I could play inside. I could play outside on that D-line. He's really excited to get a chance to ready to roll under Todd Bowles and that defensive staff.
0: That's Tampa Tones here joining us from the Bucketeers podcast. You can follow him on Twitter at Tampa Tones. That's T-O-N-E-S. Tony, when you look at the offense, and you mentioned Ted Hurst there and the size that he brings, you lose Rashad White in the offseason. More of a pass-catching back, can still run the football, obviously, but a great blocker and pass catcher. We were talking earlier in the week about the struggles that Bucky Irvin's been going through, both on the field and off the field, and as dynamic of a talent as I think he is, there's kind of an unsettling feeling for me just knowing that can you really just rely on the guy to be there for at least 14 games, even 15 games? You'd like him to be there the whole season, but people will get banged up and that happens. One of the biggest offseason things for me was bringing in a guy like Kenny Gainwell, who I called Rashad White plus. Everything that Rashad White does, Kenny Gainwell does to me just a little bit better. How big of an acquisition is that, bringing in a guy who can be a legitimate security blanket for Baker Mayfield?
1: Yeah, I think Kenny Gainwell was maybe the best offseason acquisition that the Buccaneers made, and that's for multiple reasons. He's going to be versatile, as you mentioned, that security blanket for Baker. He's had a lot of success before coming from places like Philadelphia and Pittsburgh, and we've seen special teams coordinator Danny Smith even try and pry him into his special teams field of play. Gainwell is a familiar return man. He did make some returns this year, but as you alluded to, Sam, Bucky Irvin is surely set to miss probably a handful of games this upcoming season. And you need a guy like Kenneth Gainwell to be that backup running back who could plug and play. He could do anything. He could line up in the slot if you need sometimes in the backfield. He has really good hands. He's really good blocking. And then you got that nice compliment still. Even if you are down a Bucky Irvin and Sean.

0: Tucker, who did have 8 touchdowns, 7 of them came on the ground just a season ago. So getting a guy like Kenny Gainwell, and I think you know how much the Bucs front office likes him. They're paying him $7 million a year, which for running backs, to be a running back, quote-unquote, two, that's high-end money. So I think this Bucs front office and Todd Bowles are in the mindset of, hey, let's bring in a guy who could eat up a lot of snaps, potentially give Bucky Irvin more rest of a snap count, and then he can maybe stay healthy for the long haul, opposed to, remember last year in the beginning, it was a lot of feed in Bucky. Rashad was just coming back from injury. Bucky was overused, ended up going down early, and that offense is just never gelling after that. So I think they're going to go into things with a different approach this year. I think they're viewing it more as a 1A, 1B situation with Gainwell and Bucky. And then you still have Sean Tucker on standby, too. So Gainwell not only adds to the running back room greatly, but say if a guy like Bucky Irving stays healthy for the long haul, that only improves the special teams play as well as Danny Smith gets a new toy with Kenny Gainwell to play with. We've seen him return and punt out there the other day at OTAs, and surely if the Bucs backfield is fully healthy, we can maybe see him return punt starting 2026, September 13th in Cincinnati.
1: I'm with you on that. I thought he was probably their best offseason move. I think post-draft, now you could say maybe Reuben Bain's up there just with the luck of him falling. Mm-hmm. A big piece of this puzzle, Tone, and I'd love your thoughts on this. I've said it all along. Bucky's hurt, and you had the off-the-field stuff as well. But part of that, to me, is he's running behind kind of a second offensive line with all the injuries this year. So when you don't have your 1A guy, as you said, running behind your 1A offensive line, naturally you're just going to get dinged up a little more. Maybe the hits are going to be a little harder because guys aren't getting hands on shoulders or in the chest. How important, and I don't want to say how important is the offensive line staying healthy just for Bucky, but to me, the offensive line health this year, it will tell everything about the season. You can forget about the defense if the offensive line isn't healthy.
0: You are 100% correct, and me and the fellas on the Bucketeers podcast talk about it all the time, how everybody's at Todd Bowles, everybody's at Jason Light, everybody's at Baker Mayfield. Was Baker hurt? Was he just playing bad? Well, everybody forgets Tristan Wirfs missed the first handful of games last season, and a guy like Graham Barton had to step in at left tackle, and he did pretty good at left tackle when he stepped in. Then he goes back to center. That's a lot of pressure for a year two guy to start the year at left tackle, suddenly getting squeezed at center. The next thing you know, Ben Bredesen and Cody Mauch, I remember it was, I believe, a Tuesday night when we got the news last season that Cody Mauch suffered a season-ending injury, and that was such a big blow. Luke Goedeke missed a handful of games last season as well. I mean, this offensive line was a turntable in terms of health. Michael Jordan, who ended up needing to fill in, he's still unsigned out there. So that just goes to show you one of their big play guys in terms of snap counts a year ago is still a free agent this year. So I think guys like Ben Bredesen and Cody Mauch being back not only give this O-line a jolt with them two, but they give the man in between them, Graham Barton, a lot of room for not necessarily poor play, but if it's the Graham Barton from a season ago, his play surely increases with health of Bredesen and Mauch purely alone. He doesn't have to do as much from the center position. And he'll be in year three, so I think it's a big year for Graham Barton. Ben Bredesen has been one of the better free agent signings for value in recent memory. 3 years, $21 million, I believe, to be exact. So I'm looking forward to Cody Mauch continuing to try and earn that big payday and Ben Bredesen getting back and showing these guys what they're made of. But I couldn't agree more that the O-line health was really, truly the center of attention for the downfall last year of this Bucs team. Baker had no time to throw. Backup running backs had no lanes to run in. It's that simple. Unhealthy O-line, this team will not have a lot of success offensively.
1: 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You can follow him on Twitter at Tampa Tones. It's T-O-N-E-S. Tony, when you look at, and you mentioned Danny Smith bringing him over from Pittsburgh, we know how disgusting to watch the special teams at times was, or honestly, most of the time last year. My question to you is, you bring in a new offensive coordinator in Zach Robinson. We saw how ugly the offense was under Josh Grizzard. Who's the bigger coach acquisition? And I know most people be like, well, it's easy. It's the offensive coordinator. But we saw how much trouble the special teams got the Bucks in last year. So I don't know that it's as quick as, oh, it's Zach Robinson, end of story.
0: I'm actually going to go with Danny Smith being the bigger of the two coaching acquisitions. And that's not a knock on Zach Robinson. I think he's going to be great. I think he's going to fit in well here. But let's be honest, the center of the offense, as we just chatted about, is health. To me, if the offense is healthy, the offensive coordinator just has to show that he's competent enough to call the plays, and they'll be fine. Special teams last year almost cost us a Jets game, cost us a couple of other games. I mean, Riley Dixon had way too many kicks blocked. Their return game was non-existent, and we drafted a guy like Tez Johnson. I know he had to play offense because of injury, so that kind of hindered that. But Thomas McGee just did not do any good. Chase McLaughlin even was not Chase McLaughlin to begin last season. Then he ended really well. But I'm looking forward to Danny Smith. And I think long snappers in play, fellas. Evan Deckers is there right now, the former undrafted free agent out of Duke. I know they did re-sign to a one-year deal this year, but they brought in a lot of competition at that long snapper position. They brought in a veteran like Scott Daly. He used to be of the Chicago Bears. And then they brought in a UDFA out of Fresno State and Wesley Brown. And I think they're looking to improve there. And I'd watch out for that long snapper battle. I know it's not one of importance necessarily in some people's eyes, but that's a big three component of the special teams. And I think Danny Smith is looking to improve that position. I'd have my money on Scott Daly right now.
1: Tampa Tones joining us here on 95.7 WDAE. Lastly and quickly here for you, Tony, we talked earlier in the show about how the NFC South is uninspiring, if I was going to use a word. Give me your official prediction of the Bucs record. Obviously, we have the schedule now. Do we think the Bucs are making the playoffs? Because we also heard from Dan Orlovsky. He thinks that they can make a legitimate run at the NFC title as well.
0: Yeah, Dan Orlovsky was getting a lot of love or hate for that, no matter how you look at it. Some on some side of the spectrum, some on the other. But I think this Buccaneers team is primed for a bounce back. I think they made the necessary moves this offseason, especially defensively. They brought that nastiness in. We talked about Cape Hart, a guy like Scott, Reuben Bain, A'shaun Robinson, AQM. I mean, the acquisitions of nastiness were endless. I think this Buccaneers team is primed to not only win the NFC South, but they will make a run for the NFC title. I have them finishing at the 11-6 mark right now is my way too early season prediction. Coming in first place in the NFC South, and I got them eventually meeting up with the great Mike Evans and the 49ers here in the playoffs. What poetry that would be, fellas. That would be a lot of fun.
1: It would be poetry. Tampa Tones on Twitter, T-O-N-E-S, host of the Bucketeers podcast. Tony, we appreciate you joining us on this Saturday morning.
0: Yeah, Sam, Cody, you guys are great. Hope to talk to you fellas soon. You guys have a great Saturday.
1: You as well, my man. And go enjoy Tuner. He was texting me yesterday, Cody. He was like, you had an after matinee showing. And I was like, I hasn't started yet. But it was getting ready to. Great movie, by the way, yesterday, Tuner. What a guy. Great info there. Long snapper battle, all sorts of stuff. We will be back on the other side. We're going to talk a little more Rays baseball, some Bucks football as well. And in about 15 minutes, we'll be joined by the Raise the Roof man, Alex, on X to talk some more Rays baseball and the slump that was this week, but they ended it last night. But before we get to that, it's my favorite time of the week. It's time for Sam's Mascot Mayhem. If you're a listener of the show, first, we appreciate you. Secondly, you know the name of the game. We're going to take it out to the Rocky Mountains this week out in the city of Denver. School of the week this week is the University of Denver. 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And remember, you got to look yourself in the mirror, so no cheating. Text the mascot name and your name so we can give you a shout out here on the air. That's the University of Denver this week. Sam's Mascot Mayhem. We'll be right back on 95.7 WDAE.
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1: Bunner. Welcome back to the Cohen Company Show here on 95.7 WDAE. Sam Cohen, my man Cody Haynes in the booth. On the text line, Ben in Clearwater, Denver doesn't have a mascot. Wrong. You should have been texting my sister and her husband, the Gustafsons. University of Denver, the Pioneers. Thank you to everyone who played this week. Sam's mascot mayhem. We got some callers on the line. We're going to get to talking Buccaneer football. Kick it over to, if I could find the mouse here, Cody, there we go. We'll kick it over. Dave in Brandon. What's going on, Dave?
7: Well, Derek, I know you're still listening. You keep calling in on the Cohen and Company, buddy. You're doing a great job.
1: Yeah, you tell him, Dave.
7: Hey, that you know me. I'm a networker for this station, man. Hey, you just knocked it out of the park, covered everything I wanted, so I'm going to bypass Cody. I am telling you right now, Sam, this Bane is going to shock the Bucks. He's going to shock the world. I've seen numerous talking heads consider him the best defensive player coming out of this draft.
1: No, he is. And it's one of those things. There was a lot of things said, Dave, about the short arms and did he have the size to play at the NFL level? And I think a lot of people would be really excited about him. I think they're surprised that they fell to the Bucks at 15. And the initial reports have been that everyone is going to regret, outside of maybe the Jets who took David Bailey, everyone is going to regret not having taken Reuben Bane.
7: Well, Sam, I think it was you to tell me to watch the video of him on that sled. I mean, he was treating that sled like it was a rag doll. And also with this, I think you kind of glanced over it, Sam. I think the three picks after Bane, I think they're really going to help us out this year.
1: Yeah, Josiah Trotter looks awesome. Keontae Scott, we'll see what he can develop. He's got that wrist injury. Dave, we appreciate you calling in the networking man. We appreciate everyone who calls here on the Cohen Company Show. Mike in Clearwater, he wants to talk Bucks. What's on your mind, Mike?
19: Hey, Sam, thanks for taking my call. I've been giving you guys a break because it's the off season, but I just want to say, if you want to crown them, crown them. And that's what I seem to be hearing a lot with the Buccaneers, and I'm always the guy that likes to put a little bit of perspective back in and kind of level things out a little bit. Hey, I like Reuben Bane. So far, so good. Let's see what the guy does whenever the path get on, because you can look really good tackling a dummy, man. It doesn't mean you're going to be able to do anything on NFL Sundays. So I get it, man, but 11-6, I like a lot of the things that the podcast guy had to say. Man, let's not crown the Buccaneers, because what's going to happen is we're doing the same thing over and over. You know, Jason Light is just smarter than everybody else, and he's not. And then whenever the Bucks don't go 11-6 and everybody gets their little, you know, feelings hurt, fire Todd Bowles, fire Todd Bowles. And it's like, dude, stop it, man, stop it. Because last year, all these people that are saying the Bucks are going 11-6 and all this, they were the same ones when the Bucks were 6-2 that said they were Super Bowl contenders. Okay, that was ridiculous. I called and said the Bucks are mediocre. Everybody said I was crazy. They lost 7 of the next 8. So let's just pump the brakes a little bit, man. Let's try to be even keel about the situation. I think the Bucks have made some good moves. But if you've been watching the Buccaneers defense for the last 2 or 3 years, I'm scared of Tampa Catholic, okay? Let alone, not that I'm not, you know, I keep hearing, oh, this team doesn't scare me. This team doesn't scare me. Man, Tampa Catholic scares me with that defense, man. So let's just pump the brakes a little bit. I'll hang up and listen, man.
1: I appreciate you calling in, Mike. And it's fair. You look at last season and some of the things that happened. And again, I said you don't want to blame injuries, but they certainly played a part. We talked earlier in the show about how when the defense is on the field the entire game, seemingly, they're going to get tired. They're going to get drained, and those things are going to happen. I'm not going to crown them Super Bowl champs, but I'll go ahead and crown them as the NFC South champions. I'm comfortable in saying that. If you look at, yeah, Carolina made some moves on the defense, bringing in Jalen Phillips, but what do they have that scares you? I mean, Bryce Young, again, and maybe this is part of it. When you think about the fact that three teams finished the season at 8-9, it's almost hard not to crown somebody, because somebody had to get better, right? I mean, I would be stunned if the same three teams finish 8-9. You got Atlanta, who's got quarterback problems. Who knows if Tua can stay healthy? Who knows what Michael Penix will look like when he comes back? And then again, the Saints. I think they're probably the most dangerous out of anybody, the way they played the second half of their season and some of the offseason moves that they brought. They're finally out of cap hell. So, yeah, they're in a good spot. And, you know, we'll see. It's totally fair. I understand that the great start the Bucks had to start the season. But again, injuries ravaged that team. They ravaged the offensive line. And again, you don't want to blame injuries. They happen to everybody, but it was certainly part of the equation. But we're going to kick it back over to Rays baseball. Huge win last night. We'll be joined by the gentleman from the Raise the Roof podcast. We're going to talk about the slump that was this week, the slump buster that was last night, and maybe even a little bit of, maybe we'll go tarps off for this segment, Cody. We'll have more here on the Cohen Company Show on 95.7 WDAE. Sam Cohen, Cody Haynes. Cody's getting ready to take his shirt off. We'll see you on the other side.
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14: You went to JCPenney to find those summer fashion staples, like shorts and tees from A&A in St. John's Bay. 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Yes, JCPenney.
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0: Smelled like Teen Spirit in the outfield last night. Tarps off. Rays win. What a show. What a day. What a night last night at the Trop. Halo's in town. Sam Cohen here on 95.7 WDAE, the Cohen Company Show. You got Cody Haynes in the penalty box if you want to call in at 888-388-0957. He's the first voice you'll hear. 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Start your text with WDAE or we won't see him. Great win last night. The slump buster. Former Jayhawk, have to shout this out, Ryan Zephyrjan. He picks up the loss. We'll take it. I'm never going to cheer against the Jayhawks, but I do want to mention the fact that we had a Jayhawk pitching in the major leagues last night. So, Rays take advantage of it. Put up a touchdown in the seventh. They look good. Brian Baker gets the save. He looks like he's back to his early season form after that rough couple games he had in Toronto. But we're joined now, and I've been excited for this one. I've been following along on Twitter for a long time with Raise the Roof. We're joined now by the main man over there. Alex, we appreciate you taking the time this morning, but my question before we get rolling, have you participated at any point in Tarps Off yet? Because I know you're a supporter, and I see it on Twitter, but Alex, have you joined in on this yet?
1: First off, thank you guys so much for having me. I need to, haven't gotten a chance to. A little bit harder for me distance-wise, not as close to Tampa area, maybe some other people. But when I get the chance to, if I can, I will. I know when I was in Baltimore earlier this week, saw a couple of people try to participate in the Tarps Off craze that's been going on. It seemed to have worked because Kowser hits the walk-off homer in the first game of the series to kind of set things and, you know, set the tone there. But I can't say yes yet, but there is a non-zero chance that I might do it in the future.
0: We are joined by Alex from Raise the Roof on Twitter. Good listen, great follow. I'm glad you said it, and I will say, If you get to a game, or maybe if it's even on the road and you want to do it, you have my number now, so you text me, you let me know. I will try my best to come join you. Maybe I can get Aaron Jacobson to join us again. It was an awesome night at the Trop last night, and I was talking about it earlier in the show, Alex, about even just walking into the stadium, the vibes last night, the upper deck closed as it always is, but the juice around the stadium. I was fortunate enough to go to a World Series game and some other playoff games. But the juice and the vibes around this team right now, even coming off what was a pretty horrendous week, the vibes just seem awesome. And I don't know what it is. Maybe you do, Alex, but if it's the clubhouse and what they're doing in there, but new ownership, whatever it is, but people are really buying into this.
1: No, for sure. I mean, I think that the Tarps Off thing, going back to that, it creates more of a college football atmosphere, and we've seen that. You know, college football is really where this thing originated. For those that don't know, the whole Tarps Off thing, it's usually more designated for teams that are bad. Like, I remember a couple of years ago, Indiana, before they went on this crazy national championship run, were doing that plenty of times at their home games. Now it just seems like it's just a trend across baseball, which is awesome to see. But, like, I mean, to know where it started and where it is now, I mean, that sort of atmosphere changes everything when you go to a game. So I'm glad that, like, people are feeding off of it. Of course, the Rays are, 20-5 at home right now. So, you know, when you're going to a game, when you've gone to a game this year, I mean, 80% of the time they've won. So chances are you're seeing good stuff when you're at the Trop. But, yeah, I mean, in talking, in what I've had the ability to talk with media and players and coaches, it seems like everyone's just really, it's a really, really close-knit group of people. There's just really, really good vibes all around. The chemistry is great. Everyone knows their role and is playing their role really well, which I think really helps out with this. Is, you know, guys aren't trying to do too much. They're not trying to be bigger than what they are. And I think that that's contributed really well to just the vibes of this team. I think once everyone found their niche, everything just kind of, you know, went and just kept rolling. You know, the snowball effect, everything just kept going in a positive way. And I think it's really translated into what everyone has seen as, you know, one of the best teams in baseball so far.
0: And again, Alex from Raise the Roof on Twitter, we appreciate you joining us. I'm with you. And the only thing I will say, when you talk about everyone's just doing their thing, they're doing too much. Last night, early in the game, You had Junior. He was ranging to his left. And I understand that a normal third baseman, that's his ball to take. He's got the momentum going with him as opposed to Williamson coming across. I will say, I don't know how you feel about this, Alex. Love Junior when he's on the box, or in the box, I should say. When I saw that play last night, I was thinking to myself, and they end up getting the out anyways, but just stay at third base. Literally put your foot on the bag for all I care, because right now the fielding out of Junior has been brutal, to put it politely. But those are things, if they're going to want to make a run and have a shot at a World Series, the defense has to be cleaned up by Junior. And the way I look at it, though, is if that's really kind of been the worst part, I'll take it. Because I think going into the season, there were so many other question marks, and Valade has been awesome, and Ben Williamson has been terrific. Cedric Mullins of recency has been a little bit better, and he's been great in the field. Chandler Simpson has stepped up in the field. Like, when you look at it, I guess the question is, when you look at the problems the Rays had, especially last week, a lot of it was based on the defense and kind of allowing teams to just get extra outs. If you told me at this point in the season that they'd be 35-19 and that their biggest problem would be Junior defensively, honestly, I think I would take it.
1: I agree with you. And I think the thing with Junior, because I know Cash said it post-game, he was like, let Taylor have the ball, because once Taylor Walls gets back, I mean, he's been one of the best defensive shortstops.
0: He's the little engine that could.
1: Yeah, I mean, somehow, some way, he has survived everything, which kudos to him for sticking around and playing as well as he has. But I mean, you look at defensive run saves since he's come up, he's like third in baseball in defensive run saved. I mean, he's been incredible. So like, I completely get what Cash is saying. Like, give Taylor all the reins possible to do that. But I mean, I agree with you. Like, I think this past week we saw a little bit of fatigue in the bullpen. You know, I think it was just a lot of just the Rays were running out of bodies when you had so many guys over the last week, 2 weeks that have gotten hurt. Especially in the outfield. I mean, Johnny DeLuca goes on the IL. Fraley was already on the IL, but you know what's going on there. And then the things with Walls being out for a little bit, Williamson being out. You start to lose bodies, and they picked up someone like Oliver Dunn to try to help things out. You had a couple new guys come up. You know, Trevor Martin gets called back up. You had Heasley come up, who then proceeded to vomit behind the pitcher's mound, which was
0: that was just a sign of the baseball they were playing. I let him have it.
1: Yeah, it was nuts. But I mean, like, they were just running out of bodies at that point. So I think now that Williamson's back, and hopefully it sounds like, from what I could tell with the hip I pitch, it's nothing crazy serious, and he'll be back hopefully later this weekend. And then Walls is supposed to be coming back as well this weekend. Like, you have the pieces together to kind of get that depth back, and then you can move someone like Richie out to the outfield, you know, give yourself a little bit more outfield depth. Like, I think that was just the biggest thing this week is, you know, the defense wasn't great at all. I think that's was a pretty obvious observation from everyone. The bullpen, again, you just ran out of bodies. A lot of guys just haven't been healthy. And then, same thing on the offensive side of things when you're, you know, trotting out guys who haven't had like crazy MLB experience or, whatever it might be. It just hasn't really added up. But I think in a general sense, now once they start getting people back, things are going to go back to where they were before. But this is, I'm hoping, just a small blip on the radar.
0: Again, this is Alex from Raise the Roof, at Raise the Roof TB on Twitter. Great follow, good listen as well on the podcast. You mentioned the pitching depth and the fielding depth. You see the Rays bring in a guy like Craig Kimbrough, my apologies, and I don't think anyone expects him to be 2011 All-Star, almost won a Cy Young, CK, but his first outing, man, he looked really good. And my question to you when I bring up Craig is, there's been some noise about, you know, would the Rays try to make a move for a guy like Scooble or Yordan Alvarez? The way you look at it right now, when we talk depth, at the trade deadline, who would you rather them make a move for? And I'm not saying exactly Yordan or Scooble, but would you rather a bat or an arm? We know we're going to be without Pepio this season. Everyone had pretty high hopes for him, and we feel terrible about the hip injury, but when you look at the roster as a whole, both pitchers and hitters, who would you rather them make a move for? Would it be a big-time arm, or would you rather them make a move for a big-time bat and maybe try to make the lineup more explosive?
1: think with that, well, first off, I want to say about Kimbrel, because I talked with him down in Baltimore. He kind of found out everything on a whim in terms of, you know, the whole waiver thing, and then him, you know, the Rays giving him the opportunity. I think that that's a great pickup, very underrated pickup for the Rays, because I think he can definitely help out in the bullpen. And, of course, a veteran arm like him, 440 career saves, I think it's like fifth all-time in MLB history. I mean, that's invaluable for the team. But in terms of like a trade, I would say a bat more than an arm, just because, again, the Rays have, you know, the three proven hitters on this team in terms of, you know, impact bats, power bats in Yandy, Aranda, and Junior. You know those three. Outside of that, kind of gets cloudy because, like, you know, Cedric hasn't really pulled his weight, you know, compared to where he was a couple years ago, where he was hitting 30 bombs and, you know, going to the All-Star game with the Orioles. Fraley, of course, got hurt, but he's someone who can give you 15, 20 home runs in a season. Same thing with DeLuca. I don't think he can give you that in terms of home run numbers, but still, I mean, hitting the ball to the gap, things like that. I think if they get one more bat, now I don't know what kind of bat they would want to get, because if you get someone like Yordan, and I had some back and forth with people on Twitter about it, you're going to have to shuffle some things around, because Yordan is kind of, you know, he can only play so many positions. So you have to move things around to make him work. But I think if you can find another bat, whomever that bat might be, either get someone, I would prefer to get someone that's controllable, just because you don't have to exhaust a bunch of resources, even though they do have a bunch of guys that are going to be Rule 5 eligible, guys that are top prospects and people that I'm sure that other teams would be very interested in adding. I think in a general sense, if you can find a controllable bat, for, you know, if they have like 2+ years left or whatever it is, and bring them back, I think that would be the move. But I definitely think bat more than arm, because I know that they're going to have pieces coming back. I know we just heard about Edwin Uceda yesterday having a setback in his rehab, but Manny Rodriguez is starting to throw off a mound now, which is great. So hopefully he'll be back soon. And there's some other guys that are hopefully going to be coming back too. And, you know, guys that have come back that are still kind of working through things. But I think in a general sense, I would go bat more than arm, and then just figure out what works. I think, I mean, you might have to go with an outfield bat at that regard. And like Yordan,
0: Mike Trout.
1: I mean, as a South Jersey guy, I would love to get Mike Trout, but I think the only place that he goes realistically in a trade deadline would probably be Philly, considering he's already got Eagles season tickets and all that. But yeah, I mean, I would say outfielder more than anything, but definitely bat more than arm, because I think that, you know, it seems like at least from what I've seen, the pitching situation, they can find ways to make it work. But definitely, you know, one more bat would make this team so much better.
0: I'm totally with you. I think that they got to lean back. Alex, we appreciate you taking the time on a beautiful set. I guess maybe not beautiful because it's a little cloudy here in the Bay, but it's always beautiful any day that we're waking up talking sports on the radio. Alex, we appreciate you you calling in and chatting with us about the Rays on this Saturday morning, my man.
1: Yeah, thanks so much for having me on, guys. I really appreciate it.
0: Appreciate you. You can follow him on Twitter at RaiseTheRoofTB and give the podcast a listen as well. Really good. Cody back there spraying the air duster saying no Eagles, no Philly. Gross.
2: No, hell no. We don't want that.
0: Me and Cody, we talked about the NFC South, the off seasons that were had. How good were they? How bad were they? Well, we left the Bucks for last, and I'll be honest, I don't exactly agree with Mr. Bill Barnwell, but we'll give you our thoughts right after the commercial break here on 95.7 WDAE.
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0: I ask myself all the time, what is life? 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We're talking Bolts, Bucks, Rays all the time. No Bolts, I guess, recently with the sad Game 7 loss just a couple weeks ago. But the Canes win last night over Montreal. Little Louis goes to bed sad. His season's over. Canes Knights in the Stanley Cup Final for the honor of lifting Lord Stanley. We got a Game 7 tonight. Spurs, Thunder. We'll see what happens there. Winner gets to take on the New York Aaron Jacobsons. I know he's fired up about that. It's a good time in the sports world, and it's good. The Rays win last night, 8-5. Got to talk some Rays baseball, but I want to get back. We talked about the NFC offseason moves, the best and the worst, according to ESPN, and what their thoughts were And for the most part, we agreed with them. And I saved the Bucks for last because I want to get to some of these because I don't exactly agree with them. And if you read the article, I can put it on my Twitter as well if you want to see all the NFC offseason moves. But according to Bill Barnwell, he says that the Bucks' best offseason move was addressing the linebacker position. And you lose Lavonte David and Servacié Dennis. To me, you bring in Alex Anzalone to replace Lavonte. You draft Josiah Trotter. I'm not saying they're bad moves by any means. But there's two ways to me that they got better at a set position or area. And it's either defensive end, edge, outside linebacker, whatever you want to call it, with Reuben Bain, Al-Qaeda Muhammad. Or the other move, and I think this is where you're leaning, Cody, is bringing in Kenny Gainwell. And we talked about it earlier in the show. Can you trust Bucky Irving? Is he a guy that you fully believe in to stay healthy and do his job? I don't have all the confidence in the world in him. So knowing that you brought in Kenny Gainwell, that's a great move. And I think that's kind of where you're leaning, Cody, right?
2: Yeah. I mean, it's kind of hard to pinpoint exactly what the Bucks' best offseason move was because they made a lot of good moves based on what they need to do to get back to where they were a few years ago as a good team. But I like your idea of saying that Kenny Gainwell was the best offseason move because, like you said, Bucky Irving, he's dealing with injuries. We don't know where his head's at. I know that was a question a little bit last year, and we don't. I mean, they said that he would be back I think Todd Bowles said summer to fall, and that was a very interesting timeline right there. So going out and getting Kenny Gainwell, which I thought had an amazing season last year with the Steelers, I think it could help us not only in the running back room, but on special teams as well, like Danny Smith, special teams coordinator that's new for the Tampa Bay Buccaneers this year, also said that, you know, maybe he could return kicks. We'll see.
0: We will see. And again, I also think you could say the piece about Reuben Bain and Al-Qaeda Muhammad. If you were so worried about the defense, which rightfully so, they're just pure inability to get after the passer. Yeah, those are really valid concerns. And yes, I know that a guy like Alex Anzalone, he can get after the quarterback. It's not going to be his primary job. Lavonte was slower last year. Servacié Dennis looked a little slower. So maybe you thin it up a little bit, and maybe if they're better in coverage, that allows the line to get after the quarterback. I see the argument there. For me, it's not the case. I don't know that I would say those moves are better than the other two we just listed. And for me, the other thing I disagree with when it comes to the Bucks is he has it as the worst moves was failing to persuade either Mike Evans or Jamel Dean to return. And Jamel Dean, I know a lot of fans, you know, at times maybe not so high on him. The numbers would tell you he was a terrific corner last year. But for me, as sad as I was to see Mike Evans leave, and I know it's not like they signed exorbitant contracts anywhere else, whether it was Pittsburgh or San Francisco, so maybe that makes it hurt a little bit more. But let's call what it is. Mike Evans was having Bucky Irving problems. He can't stay healthy, and when he's on the field, he looks great, but guess what? He wasn't on the field. So to me, maybe culture-wise, that's the worst thing that happens, but I don't know that I would call it the worst because I wasn't confident in Mike Evans if he was to come back that we would really see him all that much. Maybe to me, if you're going to say the worst offseason move, maybe it's not drafting an offensive lineman in the third round. But then again, you got Keontae Scott who fills the hole of Jamel Dean. So I don't necessarily agree with the Bucs side of this. I don't know your thoughts on it, Cody, when it comes to Mike Evans, but the guy didn't show you that he could stay healthy and stay on the field, so I don't see it necessarily as this horrible thing.
2: Well, I think that the Bucks are in a good position to allow, or not allow, Mike Evans, because the Bucks did everything that they could do to get Mike Evans to come back to Tampa, but I think that they're in a good position right now with Emeka and McMillan, and then they went and drafted Ted Hurst, yeah. And, I mean, they're in a good position to move on from Mike Evans, so it's okay. I mean, we're going to be fine. The Bucks are going to be fine. But they definitely, they definitely could have done a few different things to maybe keep him or Jamel Dean.
0: No, I'm with you. And again, we'll see how the season shakes up. I'll be curious to see what the Bucks do. I'll be curious to see if the defense can gel and be one great unit. We got Rock Riley coming up here in just a couple minutes. I'll actually be sticking around with the great Rock Riley here on 95.7 for his first segment. I think we're talking a little tarps off. So you guys get to hear more of me, or unfortunately get to hear more of me, depending on how you enjoyed the show. But either way, we appreciate everyone who called in throughout the day, texted in throughout the day, everyone who listened. Appreciate you all. This is, I guess this is it for this rendition of the Cohen Company Show. Always good to have my main man, Cody Haynes, back with me for the show. We'll be back next Saturday from 10 to noon. Follow us on Twitter at 957WDAE and Samuel B. Cohen. To my friends and family who have supported me all along this way, appreciate and love you all. Thank you so much, everyone, for listening. Sam Cohen on 957WDAE.
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14: You went to JCPenney to find those summer fashion staples, like shorts and tees from A&A in St. John's Bay. But you also scored cherry red sunglasses, a super cute straw bucket bag, adorable espadrilles, and a bold maxi dress that you can wear pretty much anywhere. And is that a sunny little suitcase? Well, with deals like these, it's easy to find exactly what you are and aren't looking for. Yes, JCPenney.

0: maybe a scrum around him, players going by. He is so focused. That is a veteran pitcher, and he gave them a chance to win. And then you see Yandy and the big boys and Aranda and, you know, Junior Caminero. And watching Junior Caminero in batting practice is the most fun thing that I think that I've seen. Oh, my God. But anyway, so it's another one today. It's an early start. It's 4:10. And so we'll do that. And I am going to get in-depth Bucks coverage. Around 12:30 is my buddies from Bucks Game Day, SI. Now, yes, we're going to discuss the Buccaneers because they're there every practice. I'm talking about River Wells and Logan Robinson. And River Wells is a Gator alum. He grew up here in Feather Sound where our studios are. When he learned to drive, his parents, they took him in this parking lot. This is how he learned to drive, get his license. And now he's coming into up to our sixth floor in studio today. So you got River Wells. He's a Gator. And Logan Robinson, he's a Knoll. And these guys are always trash talking. Oh, my God. You can't even stop them when you're over at One Buck. I'm like, you guys are coming on. We're going to do a trash talking. And you can participate if you think you're up to the task. So that's going to be around 12:30 today. One of the kids from Tarps Off, Justin and Sean, they will join us. That'll be much later, around 2:00, because they were down on the field. The players were coming out and meeting them. I'm like, isn't that something? You can come up with an idea. Just come up with an idea. You never know. And if it goes viral, oh my God, you'll be on the field batting practice with the Rays. All right, let's welcome him in. He just finished his show. I'm talking about Cohen Coe from the Cohen Coe Show, Samuel B. Cohen. And he is here, fresh off of his shirt off, tarps off. What's up, buddy?
1: What's going on? I never thought I would get to be on the airwaves at the same time as the great Rock Riley, as I call you.
0: As my buddy said, there was another guy who used to work here a long time, Whitney Johnson, and we had this young kid came over one day, and it was at the drop. He's like, I want to be in broadcasting, sports broadcasting. I want to be like you. He goes, set your sights higher, kid. So set your sights higher.
1: I'm on the air with a legend, man. I'm on the air with a legend.
0: And of course, we got Cody, who does a fine job. I heard him chiming in. Cody, what's up, buddy? How you be, Cody Haynes?
2: I'm doing great. I'm glad to be back on a Saturday with you and Sam and everybody around here. So it's
0: nice,
2: exciting.
0: Nice. Okay, so I wanted to ask, I knew Sam Cohen was going to participate in Tarps Off on this Friday game. And I remember you were on, hey, Aaron, who's with me? Who's with me? And Aaron Jacobson, who's a little bit older, but he's still much younger than me, and he's fine. And he was like, yeah, he's going to do it. And then there was a discussion about Pat Donovan. And I was wondering, and I was hoping. And then Pat Donovan said at the sneaker soiree, he goes, look, man, there's the Husky guy, he used a different term. Some of those guys like to show off their shirt.
1: There was plenty last night.
0: And he goes, I'm not that guy. He's a more tattoo guy. I said, really? You're not? He goes, I'm not doing it. I said, okay. So I knew you guys were in. You said you were going to do it, and you did it. So tell me how it all went down. We saw the video. Where is that video still up if anybody wants to see it?
1: Yeah, 95.7 WDAE on Instagram. We posted there. It was great. I mean, our main man, Mike Barbaro, he hooked us up with some wristbands last night from iHeart. So before the game, we were there. We were having some drinks and food up in the club. First time up there, I just felt...
0: Get out!
1: Feeling nicey.
0: Oh, nice!
1: Probably could have done without the sushi and pizza and pretzels before I went and took my shirt off. But I think the main thing was a lot of hair. I said on my show earlier, a lot of hairy chests and backs out there. A lot of bad tattoos. The guy in front of me and Aaron, pretty tall, slender fella, and he, when he took his shirt off, he had a tattoo on his back. You would have thought it was from like a 1950s war movie. It was like a pinup doll riding a rocket, and I was like, and maybe that feels like a that's for you tattoo. I don't know if that's a for everybody. There was a guy next to us, much bigger in stature than Aaron and I. Lot of hair, big gut, cowboy hat. So, but the vibes were awesome, man. And when Yandy hit that home run, they were going nuts.
0: It was awesome. Well, the second one was over by you guys, right? It was the first one.
1: The first one was over the left field.
0: Okay.
1: It was great.
0: Okay.
1: It was awesome.
0: So the video, if you didn't see it, and again, go on 95.7 WDA's account, and it was Aaron, and Aaron had his shirt off.

0: first, and I go, oh my God, are these guys really not going to do it? And then you see Aaron, you see how excited he was, and then it pans over, and then you see you, and you see you. You can see it in your face. You just love to be a part of it. It felt kind of cool to be a part of that.
1: Absolutely. And I was saying earlier, walking into the stadium, my pops went with me last night. Even going, and I was fortunate enough to be at the World Series. I've been to playoff games. I've been to a ton of games in my life over at the Trop. The vibes last night, even without the upper deck, I think Topkin Repeat said it was like 18,000 in attendance, but just the vibes in the stadium were incredible. And yeah, they were awesome out in left field, but even when we were walking around, the vibes were great. And then once we got into the pit, you had the hitman, Ken Hagen. He was there with his son. He took the shirts off.
0: He did, though. He did. I didn't know.
1: He sent us a picture, and I can show it to you.
0: Hillsborough County Commissioner Ken Hagen.
1: Yeah, we were all having a blast. And they just, it's one of those things, and you get this new ownership group. You had the guys last night, Richie Palacios and Shane McClanahan. They tweeted ahead of time that there would be a present out there. They had the shirts made for the guys. So when the vibes were incredible, but when you factor in it's the guys and the ownership buying into the fans, being a part of it, yeah, it just makes it that much better. And so, yeah, it was awesome. And am I a little pasty from playing golf all the time on the chest area? Absolutely. Did I care last night? No, not at all.
0: And that is awesome. Oh, my God. Ken Hagen did it. Hillsborough County Commissioner, yes, and there is his son. Now, his son is a Gator, just like Hitman, and he just got his master's because they were at the sneaker soiree, so I remember talking about them. But I said to Hitman, and I told the story, and I'll tell it again. So last week when I was on, and I saw Samuel B. Cohen, and he was finishing his show, and I was coming in, and I said, hey, man, tarps off. I got the tarps off kids coming in. And you go, yeah, we're doing it Friday, and maybe, Commissioner Hagen with his son. And I said, oh, really? Oh, he's going to do it? And I didn't know, you know, is he going to do it or not? I know you said he's going to bring his son. They'll see you there. So when I mentioned it on here, oh, my God, guy on Twitter, somebody else, like, Rock, you idiot. Hillsborough County Commissioner Hagen isn't going to take his shirt off. He's bringing his son over to that area. I'm like, oh, man, I guess I got it wrong. So when I got to the sneaker soiree and I saw Hagen, he goes, no, I'm thinking about doing it. I said, you are doing it. So Samuel B. Cohen was right. Yes.
1: It doesn't happen often that I'm right. But this one I knew, we had talked about it. We had joked about it. He's a big-time goon, long-time listener. But
0: yes, he is.
1: He just loves it. You had people of all ages. I think the funniest ones to me, there was these two older ladies, and you've seen the shirts, I'm sure, of where you're wearing a shirt, but it's made to look like you're not wearing a shirt.
0: Yes.
1: You had some old ladies rocking those. There was plenty of liquored up old guys that were out there waving it around. Some extra flabbage probably flying in the wind. But yeah, I mean, it was awesome, and it's one of those things that's, you're never going to forget it. I was there with Aaron, and there were some listeners with us as well that joined us. So it's one of those things. You don't get the chance to do cool stuff like that often. And when you can, you take advantage of it, and I'll remember it forever now.
0: So when did the Rays airplane man, the great, the greatest, he grew up here at Seminole High School. He played. Seminole High School was a powerhouse back in the day in baseball. And so he's from the area. And when did he come over, and did he come over with his shirt on and then take it off? And was he right in the middle of everything?
1: So he came over, it was the bottom of the eighth, and I had actually seen him pregame for a second. He had the suit going, no tie. Uh-huh. He came over, mind you, he looks like he could still play. He's jacked up to a T.
0: Yeah, he's in shape.
1: He came over, he had the shirt on, and then slowly but surely a button came off. And then next thing you know, I thought that the stadium might crumble in left field alone because people were just going absolutely nuts with the Maverick. It was just top tier stuff.
0: So when we were going into the sneaker soiree, which was a great event, by the way, it's put on by the Tampa Sports Commission, and they didn't miss a beat because Rob Higgins is the mastermind of that thing. And it was just as good as ever before. So I was coming in. It was at the Hard Rock, and he was there with his wife, and she is pregnant, you know, and they were on the red carpet, you know, they did a little picture right behind, I don't want to say anything to him. So we're on the escalator, I'm right behind him, and then he turned around and he saw me, he said, hey, what's up? I said, hey, what's up? And I'm like, let me break the ice, you know, and he's there with his lovely wife, and I said, so baseball is fun. Is pregnancy fun? And she's like, I've had good pregnancies. Yes, it is. This and that. So we're going up and he goes, all right, man, I'll see you. See you. And then right away, I said, Ryan Bass was freelancing for Tampa Sports Commission. He used to have that podcast with Rob Higgins. They did it at the Super Bowl. They've been doing it. So he's continued to do it, even though Higgins moved over to USF. So I saw him when he was coming in and he didn't have his suit on yet, you know, and he's like, hey man, I said, what are you doing here? You working? He goes, yeah, I did a story. I voiced a story and, I'm going to be doing some red carpet interviews. I said, oh, okay. So when we got off the elevator, Ryan Bass was interviewing the new head of the Tampa Sports Commission. And I saw, what's his name? Airplane Man.
1: Brett Phillips.
0: So I saw Brett Phillips. He looked over and he's like, oh, and it's one of those things where you're in, pretend you're like a major league player. Like you just got there. And I said, you better keep moving or he's going to get you next. He goes, no, I know. So he took three or four steps and then T-Kraz gets up. Hey, over here next. And I'm just laughing. Like when you see it from their perspective, they're just getting there. You know what I mean? But it's so funny. We're on the other side. Like, oh man, if we can get him, I'm going to get him right away.
1: Oh, absolutely.
0: But wasn't that a fun event? That was your first sneaker soiree.
1: Oh, it was a great time. And, you know, it's kind of the who's who of Tampa sports. And it's just our event, all Tampa sports, lots of inspiring stories there as well. So, I mean, great time over there at the Hard Rock. I mean, I couldn't ask for probably a better one.
0: Some of those stories, too. They do this every year. They are so inspiring. It gets me, man. I don't know how you were doing. It was coming up, man.
1: I was keeping it together, but it was a great event. Hanging out there. Good appetizers, too. We were standing there together,
0: yes,
1: chatting a little beef,
0: yes,
1: Wellington.
0: Yes.
1: I enjoyed myself.
0: So it was good. It was good, all in all. All right, so what is the next plan? Are they going to do that the rest of the year? If you want to take off your shirt, or that was a specific, do you think that anything else is planned, or everybody was just going with the flow last night? They were winning and everything was good, right?
1: I think it's a go with the flow. We had Randy Land for a while. That was what, every Friday night? Maybe it's a Friday night thing, tarps off. Maybe we start the man boobs come out on Friday nights. I don't know what it is, but we did have Randy Land for a season, so who knows? We'll see. I have faith, put it this way, I have faith in the ownership group that they won't play it poorly.
0: Very good. All right, anything else to tell all of your listeners of the Co and Co show when you'll be back on, and then you're always with the boys in the morning, the goons?
1: Always on Monday to Friday, 6 to 9, and 10 to noon next weekend as well. But what's there to say? I'm on with the Tampa sports legend.
0: Oh, my God.
1: Rock Riley.
0: Hey, somebody just asked, hey, what about women raise fans and viral tarps off. We can't go bare-chested. We'll get arrested. Arlene from Brooksville. I have had several people say, hey, what about the ladies?
1: I'm with you in that face you're making. Aaron, we were talking about whether his girlfriend was going to come and do it too. We suggest, like, maybe you go with, like, a sports bra action, like you're running down on Bayshore Boulevard or whatever. I'm not a lady, so I'm not going to suggest this idea.
0: Yeah.
1: But, yeah, I mean, even if there was plenty of ladies out there as well, whether it was their significant other or whether they just wanted to go and watch and hang out, it's not a necessity. It's just go enjoy the vibes. I think if you can't partake, as Arlene just mentioned, just bring the juice, bring the energy, because that's
0: there
1: what that section
0: go.
1: Was doing.
0: You are right, too, because I've been here since the beginning. And there is something about the vibe this year. Now, granted, it was Angels, so you don't. My wife was like, what was the deal with the fans last night? I'm like, well, it's one of those things where as long as I've been living here, I don't know. I've counted like Angels jerseys. Like you're not going to get a lot of Angels fans when the Dodgers come in, even if the Mets. We know about the Red Sox. We know about the Yankees. You know about the Blue Jays. So that helped. So I think all of like, what do you think? 90% of those fans that were there last night were Rays fans. And I think that's what made it so loud.
1: Yeah, it was great. And like I said, the vibes were incredible. Even if you weren't over there in the tarps off section, just being there, having fun. And part of it, obviously, Friday night, people, end of the work week, you're not for us, but
0: yeah.
1: End of the work week, just having fun, getting out and about. And I think it's great. And if the Rays can continue this momentum, you had the slump buster last night. So hopefully they keep it going today.
0: All right. Well, listen, thanks a lot, man. Sam, you the man. Thank you very much, buddy. Appreciate that.
1: I appreciate you letting me stick around for some extra airtime.
0: There you go. All right. If you were there last night, I'd love to hear from you. Now, what we're going to do here in a little bit, right around, I would say, 12:30, I've got my guys from Bucks Game Day, the Gator and the Knoll. The Knoll and the Gator. And if you see those guys, you can let them in. Otherwise, they might be out there. Thank you. Thank you, Sam. We're up here on the sixth floor. So we're going to bring them in. We're going to talk a little Bucks, but I want to continue with the Rays. Obviously, it is the big story. They are so damn good at home. I wrote it down. What are they right now at home? They are, I know they're 35-19, and it's an incredible record at home. And I kind of figured that. I kind of figured that that was going to happen. When I saw the pregame last night, when I was in that clubhouse, we got a chance to talk with Craig Kimbrell, the new reliever, the veteran, the 9-time All-Star. You look at his accolades, he's got a lot left in the tank. He had a first good showing. He is going to stop by here. We got Craig Kimbrell and also Ryan Vallade. So there's plenty more with the Rays. Obviously, we're going to get into some Bucks. I want to get my take on the Bucks game day SI guys on what they think about this season. I was over at One Buck this past week. I'll be over there again on Tuesday. I'm going to tell you what I saw. Also, I had a nice talk with Gene Dekeroff. And I'm not going to give away everything, but I'll let you know what Gene had to say, the great Gene Dekkerhoff. He is fantastic. He looks great. Lot of energy. He still got it. What I told him, I said, Gene, you went out on top on your own. You went out on top. I thought that was great. So we're going to bring in the Bucks game day SI guys. That should be good. And if you do want to participate, I'm here till 3:30. Our number's to call to get on in, 888-388-0957. Again, 888-388-0957. 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Always start your text with DAE. We do have a Game 7. I know this is not an NBA market, but I know we have NBA fans. We got a Game 7 tonight. It is the Spurs and the OKC Thunder. All right? Wemby had 28-10. 28 minutes in Game 6, 118-98, one win. So the winner tonight will take on the New York Knicks. And if you missed it, Stanley Cup. Man, Carolina just dominated Montreal 6-1 last night. So Carolina wins 4-1, and now we got a Stanley Cup. John Tortorella's Vegas. Golden Knights. Vegas is in the Stanley Cup final against Carolina. That will be starting in, let me see, I have to look that up, but we got a final there. All right, so we'll continue. I'm Rock Riley in the air chair, and we're here till 3:30 today on a great Saturday. Let's see if the Buccaneers can start stacking them again on WDAE.
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0: Alrighty, 12:24. My boys are coming up here momentarily. This should be good. We're gonna have some fun. I remember the days, man, when the trash talking Gators versus Noles, Noles versus Gators. It was great. We're gonna bring it back here on WDA. It's time. It's time to do that. All right, numbers to call to get on in 888-388-0957. Let's and we got game two today. I did see Sugar Shane McClanahan. He's going to throw, I believe, on Sunday. Today, it's Drew Rasmussen. Rasmussen against Reed Detmers. Rasmussen, he's locked in. 4-1, 2-7-8. Last game, he went 7 scoreless. It had been a long time since he went 7 innings. And we were talking to him, and it was kind of funny because one of the guys from Channel 10, it is Evan Klosky, and he was doing a feature on the tarps off. So what happens is you get in these media scrums around their locker, and, you know, it might be, all right, you know, you had 7 scoreless. How did that feel? All right, you guys are back home, Tropicana Field. You had the 4-game losing streak. How do you feel? You know, blah, blah, blah. And then it was like, hey, the energy that they're bringing out in left field, you know, they got the tarps off, and most of the guys, like Palacios, he's really into it. Sugar Shane McClanahan, he's really into it. Rasmussen, he's like focused. You know, he was like, nah, it's a lot of dudes with shirts off, you know. And he's like, you know. Well, is it going to lift you guys up? No, well, you know, they're bringing energy. They're bringing energy. So it was kind of funny. But Shane McClanahan, he spent time down on the field with Justin and Sean. Those are the high school kids, Tampa Prep. All right. Now they're going in their senior year. And they were on this show. And they were the ones that started it at Tropicana Field. Now, I know you're saying, oh, they didn't start it. You started in St. Louis. No, it didn't even start there. It started back in football, in college football. Oh, they even did that at USF. I know. But this whole process went viral. And Justin and Sean, high school kids from here, they were the ones that actually started here at Tropicana Field. Two kids started that, it grew, and then it became that big. So the Rays heard about it, and they're like, all right, let's take care of these kids. and they got him on the field pregame. And I was right there when Sugar Shane McClanahan went over, and he loved it. He loved it. Palacios came right by. So we'll have on one of those guys. That will be much later today at around 2 o'clock. So that'll be good. All right. I mentioned while we're waiting, Logan is here from FSU, and got it. And River is going to be coming in here next. I ran into Gene Deckerhoff, the legendary play-by-play voice of the Tampa Bay Buccaneers on Buccaneers Radio Network. And Gene was doing a segment on stage at the Hard Rock with greats, Patty Maroon, Booger McFarlane. And so I got a chance to talk with Gene during the happy hour. They had a little happy hour. It was probably an hour and a half, 2 hours, and they came around with hors d'oeuvres. And Gene looks great, feels good. And he basically said, you know what? He knew last year it was just time. It was time to go. And he doesn't know. Everybody's asking me, who's going to be the replacement of Gene Deckerhoff? And Gene said, I don't even want to know. Gene said they're down to their finalist. There is going to be an announcement soon. And that was it. And I think that's the way to do it. So I said, Gene, are you going to be watching the Buccaneer games on your couch? And he goes, I'm going to be calling them. He's so used to calling games that on his couch, he plans on like calling the game. I don't know if he's going to do the whole game. He also said he's going to plan on having his board ready. He's actually going to still prepare like a little bit of a board. A board is what play-by-play guys do. They write out all the stats and information from each player with their numbers. So he's going to do that at his house on the couch. He doesn't miss the travel. And I'm telling you what, from all of the who's who and the big names that were there at the sneaker soiree, I think Gene Deckerhoff got the biggest pop. He really did. He really did. So that's your story. Gene doesn't know who's going to be his replacement. They're down to the final two or three. And he did say that there is going to be an announcement soon. And I can also tell you, Dave Moore is back as the play-by-play guy. Dave does a great job. So that's my Gene Deckerhoff story. And I think it was kind of like the travel. The travel was getting to him. And so he's going out on top. Usually, you know, a lot of times you can't do that. All right, let me welcome in our boys here. They are from Bucks Game Day, SI. They do a great job covering the Tampa Bay Buccaneers. Now, what you can do is hit your red button in front of you. If not, Cody's going to bring you guys up on, but he's got you, both microphones, so you should be good. And there we go. One is a Knoll and one is a Gator. And these guys bust each other's chops, good-natured, over at One Buck, and they cracked me up. So let me welcome in Logan Robinson, Bucks Game Day SI, and through an FSU Knoll. How you doing, Logan?
14: Doing wonderful. We appreciate you allowing us to come in here, talk some FSU, talk Bucks also too. We'll talk some Gators. I guess we have to.
0: Starting already. Good.
14: Exactly.
0: Good.
14: But definitely appreciate you having us on here. And it's a fun season ahead, I think, for the Bucks after we got to see a little bit of the OTAs, which I'm sure we're going to talk about in just a few.
0: We are. Okay. So that's Logan. You can follow him on Twitter, Logan's Twitty. And so FSU guy, good Buccaneer reporter. Now, here is our Gator. He is River Wells. River Wells grew up right around here where our studios are. He is a great Buccaneers reporter, but he is a Gator through and through. How are you doing today, River?
15: Doing real good, you know. I'm excited to talk some Gators, and we'll talk about FSU. I have a lot to say about FSU.
0: Whoa. These guys are ready. This is going to be good. So, Cody, we're going to have some fun today. You ready, Cody Haynes? Are you ready?
16: No, it's fun. I was just telling Logan, he knows I'm also a Gators student, right? So you kind of set him up, Rock.
0: That's right. You're a gay. You are a Gator, Cody. Oh, is that okay for you? That's
16: I'll stay
0: okay
16: on the back burner. I'll let you guys hash it out.
0: There you go.
14: That's fine.
15: No, you're fine. You can come in. Yeah.
14: Yeah. We had Cody at Bucks game day, so he's one of our riders for a good bit of time as well. So we allow Orange and Blue to come in here. It's fine with that. It's all right. It's okay.
0: All right, let's do Bucks before we get into this. And again, if you think you can talk some good trash, if you are a good trash talker, Gator versus Null, you can chime in. I'm going to have these boys here for a while, so you can just relax for a little bit. Write down these numbers, 888-388-0957, 888-388-0957. Let me start off with you, Mr. River Wells, on the Tampa Bay Buccaneers. We were over there for the first practice, the OTAs. I love what the Lions head coach Dan Campbell said yesterday. I don't know if you saw it. He's like, we got a lot of competition for pajamas football. You can call it underwear football. It is hard to judge. What are your impressions so far? There's a lot of new coaches. What did you think so far of what you've seen being over at One Buck?
15: Yeah, you're exactly right. It's kind of hard to determine what's doing what, especially when it comes to players not in pads yet, and a lot of really early on install, right, going on there in Tampa Bay. So everything's real limited, and everything's kind of getting the ball rolling as we get to rookie mini camp and then training camp. But a few things I saw, I think Chris Godwin got the brunt of the targets here in training camp for sure. It looked like out of the slot, he's getting a lot of looks from Baker Mayfield in the early team periods. If anyone saw on social media, there was that catch from Emeka Egbuka. I was there. I saw it and I audibly gasped, and the comms staff asked me what was wrong, and I had just seen him do that one-handed catch.
0: Explain, to those that didn't see it, explain what you're talking about.
15: Yeah,
0: this was at OTAs this past week.
15: The very beginning of team periods, they had a sort of long developing pass play, and Baker Mayfield kind of threw the ball, and it was a little behind Emeka Egbuka, but he kind of leapt up and, you know, while contorting his body, kind of had a one-handed catch. And then brought it right back down. And all the beat writers, we were like, oh, man, you're going to want to see this one once it hit social media. It was a crazy catch. And for a while, they didn't post it. And
0: right. Then, it was the tail end of it, too.
15: Yeah, just recently, they're like, we know you've been waiting for this one. You know, yeah. And they posted it. But it was truly an incredible grab. And it kind of just goes to show you the type of things that Emeka Egbuka can do. And that maybe he will be able to do more consistently next year, especially, you know, he had that hamstring injury in week 6 last year that may have hammered him a little bit. But he really has that ability to make those types of catches and those grabs, especially in space. And he was definitely in space in that catch. So the wide receiver room looks pretty good so far. Curious to see how Ted Hurst kind of and Tez Johnson come in a little bit more.
0: Yep.
15: As OTAs continue, as, you know, mandatory minicamp happens, as training camp happens. So that'll be interesting. And then as far as the defense, it's really hard to tell, you know, because you can't really hit, right? So people are asking, oh, how's Ruben Bain doing? How's Ruben Bain doing? And really, until we get to training camp, until we get to pads, it's going to be hard to kind of tell what he looks like. But so far, off the ball, he's really explosive. You
0: know,
15: against
0: the sled?
15: When he hits the sled, you can hear it pop. Oh, yeah. You can hear it pop all across the practice field. So definitely really strong, definitely really, really athletic. And I'm excited to see what he looks like when he gets those pads on.
0: Something, I was just thinking about it when you were talking about that one-handed catch by Emeka Egbuka. So I didn't even realize it. So I saw it on Joe Buck's Fan. They got it off the Pat McAfee show when they were showing the video and his, like, kind of co-host. What's his name he used to play? He's right over there. He doesn't say he's kind of a quiet guy. But anyway, he was like, it looks like Zion McCollum pulled his hamstring. Did you see that? Mm-mm. And when they look back, it's like, oh, he grabbed it. So it is something to watch. Everybody's watching the catch by Emeka Egbuka. We'll be back on Tuesday. So we'll, and it's our, I mean, it's May.
15: It's May.
0: Even if he did have a hamstring injury, because it's a big year for Zion McCollum, but that's something to kind of keep an eye on. We'll see that on Tuesday. What about you, Logan? What did you were over there too? What anything kind of stand out to you at all, Logan?
14: Number one to me, and I was talking with River about it and a handful of other people on the beat, was the defensive line bigger. A lot bigger. And I think that says a lot because we also did not have Vita Vea out there. You didn't have a Yaya Diaby who, you know, we're around those guys. We're in the locker room with them, practice, all through training camp. Those are different type of human beings. Those are massive guys. So not to have those guys out there, but then go out there just through some OTAs, not even pads on. You see Ashawn Robinson, who is an absolute big dude right there. They just built up some more size. And Reuben Bain is a lot bigger, too, as well. He's came in some really good shape. I mean, he was telling us that, too, when we had our private kind of one-on-one conversation with him, that, you know, the training continues. You know, he put in a lot of work to get ready for that NFL Combine. Also, too, his pro day with Miami, but he came in with some really good shape, and it's really going to be exciting once the pads. I'm right there with Dan Campbell, also to Todd Bowles. He always says nothing really matters in the trenches, offensive line, defensive line, until those pads come on, really around that third, fourth day, really. And that's where we'll see a guy like a Reuben Bain, what he can bring to the table when he's going against a Tristan Wirfs like Luke Goedeke. We're going to all have our cameras ready for that to take it out for social media. But just the size presence.
0: Yes.
14: Also, too, not having Bucky Irving out there. He was watching from afar, but to see Kenneth Gainwell and kind of see what you're going to get. That was the Pittsburgh Steelers MVP. That was the MVP for them last year. That was their best offensive player. And for the Bucks now to have that type of guy in the room, what he can do alongside Bucky Irving should excite fans. Because yes, you lost Mike Evans, we all know, and you know he's going to go off with the 49ers now. But to add Gainwell to a pass catching running back room like a Bucky Irving and Gainwell, even Sean Tucker as well. There's a lot that Zach Robinson can do, but just seeing Gainwell a little bit, and just also too how they're utilizing him in some special team stuff, just some little light drills, but you can tell this staff is really excited about what Gainwell is going to be able to bring.
0: Especially the special teams coach. I want to ask you about that. I'm glad you brought that up. Now, you got Gainwell. You're counting on him. We don't know about Bucky. He hasn't been cleared yet. Would you, and he's so good at special teams, I'm talking about Gainwell. And you saw he was taking the first reps out there when they were doing the special teams. Would you use him on special teams if you're going to, he's your guy that you might have to count on? What do you think?
15: Well, we talked to Danny Smith that one time, which, by the way, that was an incredible podium interview.
0: Danny Smith is the new special teams coach. 72 years old. He's got more energy than any 25-year-old.
14: That was the loudest person at OTAs.
0: Oh, yeah.
14: I was like, wow.
15: He sounds like he's speaking through a megaphone.
0: Yes,
15: he's not.
0: That's what I thought. And
14: it's not just like one or two reps every single rep. I mean, he was yelling at Reuben Bain. Reuben Bain was doing drills. Your first-round pick is doing drills. We won't see that really in training camp, but he's absolutely just going full force at Reuben Bain, saying, go after Kenneth Gainwell and these kickoff return reps. It's awesome.
0: So but they are going to use Gainwell?
15: We talked to Danny Smith that one time.
0: What did he say?
15: And he said in Pittsburgh, you know, we had taken Kenny Gainwell off of special teams reps, and he came into my office and he's like, why did you take me off special teams reps? You know, what can I do better? So he definitely has the mindset to want to play special teams, and he might end up being a little bit too valuable to do that, given, you know, it might be a 50-50 split with Bucky, it might be a 60-40 split with Bucky. You don't really know, you know, what their plan is there. But if he wants to play, it seems like he's really wants to be on special teams, and it's hard to get guys who are really enthusiastic about that sort of thing. So I say why not, you know, but it's going to be up to, I think, how they end up using him in conjunction with Bucky Irving and how many snaps he ends up getting maybe, you know, early midway through the year. But it seems like he wants to, so why deny him at that point? Yeah.
0: What do you think about the offense overall with the new offensive coordinator? Do you think he's going to look at what the Buccaneers have and go off of that? You think he's going to bring a little bit maybe of what he did with the Falcons? I know Baker Mayfield wanted him. When it was open, he's like, man, this guy helped me with the Rams. You know, he's called plays. I want him. What do you think, Logan?
14: That's the big thing is, to me, it's about Baker Mayfield and responding after last season. And we've talked about it a lot on our show, and we talked about Grizzard, and it felt like things were clicking there early, but once some defensive coordinators were able to figure some things out of what Grizzard liked to do, we saw the that offense diluted itself. It started falling apart, and Baker Mayfield certainly felt uncomfortable in the pocket whenever that offensive line was eaten alive with injuries. I mean, Tristan Wirfs came into the season, after three games? I mean, this offensive line never had a full unit together as a starting lineup last year. And so I think that plays a massive part in it. Having Cody Mauch back, it was great listening to him. And he did talk about Zach Robinson and how the emphasis of the run game, how it's going to be and how that works. He feels like this is a really athletic offensive line. And you can see a lot of pulling with these guys, like you see with Tristan Wirfs find success. And, you know, he has those highlights of him just smashing linebackers. And Bucky Irving's behind him. I think you're going to see a lot of movement there, but it's going to be really intriguing to me. Chandler Whitmore, I think, was the best hire, one of the best hires. I don't know. We'll see, but a hot take. I think that's going to be your best hire that you made this offseason for this
0: QB coach.
14: QB coach from Indiana. Obviously, Mendoza, who's your first pick of this last year's NFL draft. So that's the one I'm keeping a close eye on, and that's what I'll be looking at more on Tuesday next week of how he's working with Baker Mayfield, what they're working on, and hopefully we get to talk to Baker Mayfield. Maybe we'll talk to him on Tuesday because I want to specifically see what they are wanting to work on. I know Whitmore had mentioned that he want to work on his footwork and all that kind of stuff, but that offense has to be better because there is still a whole ton of talent there. Yes, you lost Mike Evans, but we saw what this unit can do without Mike Evans. And who's going to be wide receiver one? Who is that going to be? Jalen McMillan, I think, is one that has the potential to be that. I know everybody wants it to be Emeka Egbuka, and that's perfectly fine.
0: Right.
14: But I think you have two really, really good star wide receiver ones on this roster, and that's Jalen McMillan and Emeka Egbuka there. And some young talent that still has to show it, like a Hurst. What does this look like River said? What does he bring to the table for you? Certainly in the red zone.
0: Yeah, very intriguing with me. Some people are like crowning him already and with his talent and like, whoa, hold on, man. He was playing at Georgia State. Like, this is going to be a big jump. It isn't like there's guys from small schools that don't make it. I can give you some Hall of Famers, so you never know. But it's very intriguing, but I'm not going to get too high yet on Ted Hurst. Godwin looks pretty good to me. He looks like he's strong and he's in shape. Now, he's on a little bit of the downside. I think he's only 30. It isn't like he's that old yet. The receivers, what are you thinking? Hurst, we know McMillan, okay? Tez Johnson does what he does. They did pick up the tight end. What do you think about the receiving core, River?
15: I think it's pretty strong on paper, right? So that's really good. You've got guys like Emeka Egbuka, you've got guys like McMillan, guys like Godwin. The interesting thing to me is that a lot of them kind of play a similar archetype. So where you're going to end up putting Egbuka and where you're going to end up putting McMillan is going to be interesting because Godwin has to play in the slot, right? Dave Canales tried to play him outside in 2023, and it didn't work out so well.
0: Good
15: so
0: point.
15: You got to put Godwin there in the slot, and then that leaves Egbuka and McMillan, who are both really good kind of space-finding wide receivers on the outside, right? Your X's, your Z's, and all of that. So it's going to be interesting to see how Zach Robinson utilizes them. And there's a lot of variables that you can kind of bring into the offense. Guys like Ted Hurst, right? If you need that big-bodied red zone guy, he could be on the outside. Guys like Tez Johnson, we saw him score 5 touchdowns last year when he had to fill in for players who were constantly hurt on the receiving core, right? Godwin, Evans, all that. So he has his ability to perform as well. So it's a pretty crowded room. And I think Zach Robinson likes that on the outset. But, you know, figuring out what to do with them is going to be pretty interesting. So really high on Egbuka this year, high on McMillan. I thought when he came back from his neck injury last year, he looked very good.
0: Yes.
15: So that'll be interesting to see how they utilize him as well. So a lot of things you can do, and it's going to be intriguing to see what Zach Robinson's plan is because he's got a wealth of weapons, and he did in Atlanta as well. He's got probably a better receiving core here. So outside of guys like, you know, Drake London in Atlanta, you know, it was pretty top heavy. This is, you got depth all across the board.
0: All right, so it's Bucks game day, SI, Bucks game day. You got Logan Robinson, and we got River Wells. We will get to the trash talking, but I got more on the Bucks with these guys. You can text in if you got a question for our guys here, 82945. While we start your text with DAE. Here's one, a hot take. Are we collectively overestimating Bucky? Great year one, bad year two. So we'll get into that. We'll continue on a Saturday. We're here till 3:30 on WDAE.
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0: All righty, 1250. Got the boys from SI, Bucks Game Day. The Gator and the Knoll are here, Logan and River. And we'll take your calls. We'll take your text. We're going to do that. We got Rays baseball, first pitch today, 4 o'clock, 4:10. That's from Tropicana Field. They had that win last night, a great win. Looking for another one today. Rasmussen is on the hill. Hey, before I go any further, let me tell you about if you're in the Tampa Bay area and you need a lawyer, you need an attorney. And you don't know where to go. You don't know where to go. 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You're trying to Google it. 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All right, I got my buddies, my buddy Jeff Rowland, his son Eli, he plays baseball at East Lake, and they're doing their these camps, baseball camps. He's going to be a senior, and they're driving right now, and they're listening to the boys, so they're enjoying this. They want to hear some trash talk. We got that coming up, but I want to get your take on Bucks because I got you guys. You're over at $1. You're at the games. You're at practices. You're in the locker room. You're asking questions. So that's why I want to get your take. We've got texters texting in. Will we, meaning the Bucks, use 12 personnel more? And if so, who will be that second tight end? Who wants to take that? Let's go. River Wells, Bucks game day. What do you think, River?
15: You had to think yes, right? And Zach Robinson used it at quite a big sort of rate last season with the Falcons. And it's kind of the new NFL meta, right? You've got teams running 13 personnel, 12 personnel. And to explain to that to the folks at home, that number, the second number with the 13, the 12, is how many tight ends you have on the field, right?
0: Okay.
15: So 13 personnel is three tight ends, 12 is two, right? And you would imagine that Kate Otten's going to be tight end one, right? They just re-signed him to a three-year deal in this offseason. And honestly, I see no reason why Payne Durham probably wouldn't be the second option there for tight end two. And you can also, if you were doing some bigger sort of jumbo packages, Kokeeft has been a fullback. He's been like a blocker at some cases. And he broke his leg last year early on in the season, so they didn't get to do a lot of those things. But now that he's healthy, and hopefully he stays healthy, they can do more of that. So there's some varied looks there. The Bucks did just draft Bower Sharp, the tight end at LSU. He's kind of what you would call like a move tight end, so he's probably more so a route runner than a blocker, and he's very athletic, right? A ton of athletic talent, and I think he'll probably take Devin Culp's spot in Tampa Bay. Devin Culp was the similar sort of tight end archetype out of Washington that the Bucks drafted in 2024, and you know he's had some trouble getting on the field, I think, despite showing some flashes when he has been in. So I imagine that Bower Sharp will kind of compete with Devin Culp for that sort of spot on the roster, but when it comes to 12 personnel, I would imagine you would have a sort of Kate Otten, Payne Durham sort of a thing going on there. Yeah.
0: Here's something, staying with the offense. He intrigues me a little bit. Now, he's an undrafted quarterback, so the chances of him making the team would be slim. I'm talking about the kid out of Kansas, number 10, Jalen Daniels. He is mobile. Looks like he's got a good arm. He also has some things he's got to clean up. They did sign Jake Browning. He's a veteran backup. He came from the Bengals. You still have Connor Bazelak, and he knows a lot of the players. I would say the system, but again, it's a new system. I get some questions about this Jalen Daniels. Like, it would be a different weapon. Do you think it's a possibility they would keep this kid around? What do you think, Logan?
14: I think there's a strong possibility of that being the case, Rock. I you know, we were watching Jalen Daniels go through the draft process, and they brought him in for a 30-day visit. So for anybody listening, that means that the team certainly sees something in that player. And so once we saw, you know, the draft ended, they had the opportunity to grab him as undrafted free agent. They sign him and they bring him in, and you saw him go through rookie mini camp, and that's rookie mini camp. And it's hard to kind of show anything from that. River was on site for that. I was not there, but it's hard to really build any kind of chemistry with a whole lot of newcomers coming in.
1: Right.
14: So they can't have a whole lot of takeaways there. More of this will come once we get to training camp. But off the first day of OTAs, I would say reps-wise, Bazelak's also on this roster as well, who he's going to be competing with for that QB3 spot. So he actually, Daniels had more reps. I was counting that, and I actually went over, you know, when we spoke to Bowles at the end of that presser, and I asked him, so how did Jalen Daniels look to you? This is a lot different against going against rookies. You're going to be facing off in OTAs against a veteran, some guys that have been around here. Even if you're facing off against a third-team defense, you're still facing off guys that are fighting to get spots, get onto a practice squad, get it off to a 53-man roster. And he kind of lit up. And we wrote an article about that at BucksGameDay.com. And he smiled, and he just said, you know, this is one of the rookies with the most energy that I've had in, like, kind of my career.
0: I remember him saying that. That stuck with me. So that was your question?
14: Yeah, I asked
0: there at the end. I remember that.
14: Yeah, because I wanted to see how he looked against actual vets, against, you know, rather than rookies. And he just said, you know, I'm glad he didn't have a takeaway, didn't throw the ball into the dirt. He looked like there wasn't a whole ton of pressure on him, which I think says a lot about a rookie quarterback, because there's a lot going on for any rookie coming in.
0: Yeah.
14: Right out, their rookie year is always the craziest. Mm-hmm. But for a quarterback to come in and play that way and have that kind of confidence says a lot. And we won't tell more until we get into training camp. That's where we can all see what he has on the table. But it seems like Todd Bowles really does see something in Jalen Daniels. So it's going to be interesting because, you know, Browning's only on a one-year contract. Obviously, yep. Daniels is going to have to be developed. There's some things that he's obviously has to improve. But right now, the staff feels highly on this young kid. It's going to be interesting to see how he takes care of the ball and grows.
0: All right, hold your thought, River. I want to get your thought on that. We got to talk defense, and then we will get into the trash talking. A Gator versus an O, I promise, on WDA Trash Talk E.
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0: How do you say it? SI Bucks game day? Is it Bucks game day? SI? How's the proper way to say it, Logan and River?
1: That's changed a lot the last couple of years. And also, you know, thinking about a lot of the Sports Illustrated writers, too, that were let go from SI National, such, thinking about them and everything. They're phenomenal. Yeah. There's a lot of phenomenal talent. It's just the industry right now and changing so much.
0: Yahoo, just overall, it's crazy. It's changed.
2: PFF's entire staff. Yeah. Brutal.
1: It's tough. It's very tough. But yes, we're Bucks game day on SI. And then
0: Bucks game day on SI.
1: Yep,
0: on Knowles. SI. Oh, okay. Yep, now, you don't report or write on the Gators, even though you live and die with
2: I have in the past.
0: Don. You have. Yes. Okay.
1: Shout out the Alligator.
2: The Independent Florida Alligator in Gainesville.
0: There you go.
2: I was there for 4 years. So.
0: Attaboy, River. Get your trash talking ready. But let's get back. Buccaneers. Real quickly, before I get to the defense, what do you think of this Jalen Daniels, this kid out of Kansas? Is he intriguing to you at all, River?
2: Yeah, I mean, he's got a lot of talented upside, right? Very athletic. He had 6 years at Kansas, and he had a really, really big breakout 2022 season, and then some injuries after that kind of, you know, saw him start on the down path, and then he didn't end his career there very well. But, you know, a lot of really great athleticism in him, and Todd Bowles spoke to his energy. We heard that and his willingness to learn. And he did a lot of things right, you know, especially at Kansas, showing off his elite talent and then going into camp. So there's a reason why he was undrafted, right? That sort of career arc. But and there's a lot of development to do with him. But if they take time, they feel like, you know, they've got someone that they can do that with. And he'll be competing with Connor Bazelak for that QB3 spot.
0: So both of you guys are in agreement with that. There's no chance he's going to beat out Browning?
2: No, I would say no chance. That was a Bazelak was a practice squad player last year, and then you know those are guys that can be emergency quarterbacks that can play just in case, and they offer a lot of good stuff in the scout team. So I think that's who he's going to be competing with. And when you say, like, you know, make the team, technically practice squad's not quote unquote making the team, but, you know, I think he can fill that role pretty nicely if he's able to beat out Bazelak. So he'll be in Tampa Bay if he's able to do that. So,
0: okay, Buccaneer D, you want to say something?
1: Go right ahead. For coming in and replacing Baker Mayfield. Baker Mayfield doesn't want to get off the field, so that's the biggest thing. Even when he's hurt, we saw last year.
0: That's a good point.
1: Browning might not see a snap. Of course, yes, we did see Teddy Bridgewater going there in that Rams game that no Bucs fan wants to remember.
2: I was in Los Angeles for that one.
1: Yeah, don't want to remember that game. Don't want to remember that one too much. But Baker's still back at it at the next game. So
0: we
1: might not even see any of these quarterbacks just because Baker.
0: He is tough. So. He looks fantastic. He's healthy. He looks good to me.
2: They need him to be.
0: Yeah. All right, defense.
2: Wins championships.
0: Yes, it does start up front. Okay, no more Lavonte David.
2: Right.
0: Look, Lavonte David was fantastic 14 years. He was great with younger guys, being in the locker room. Father time, I thought, had caught up. It is a young man's game. Servassier Dennis was not good in coverage. So they made some additions at the linebacker spot. He is a rookie. But boy, oh boy, he's looking like, I was listening to Rondae Barber talking about Reuben Bain on his show, and he's like, and he's being very honest, and he's like, I see no reason why this guy isn't going to be successful right away, just watching him. That's coming from Rondae Barber, Reuben Bain. I will start with you on the defense. With what they have, how much better do you think they will be, or are you still got a big question mark with this Buccaneer defense, Logan?
1: It's going to be pass rush for me. It has to be. That has to improve. It's got to get better. That's exactly why they made all these moves this offseason. And they got lucky with Reuben Bain. I mean, all of us. I mean, when we did our instant reaction to Reuben Bain falling to that spot for the Bucs at 15, we never expected for that to happen.
0: Where were you guys? Because I was with Pat Donovan at the Buccaneers. It was great in downtown St. Pete.
1: That's where I was. Yep. Yep, I walked by you. I think I was down there.
0: Oh, so you were down there.
1: I was down there. I saw the reaction from the crowd. I was there by the big video board. I think you were up above
0: me. Yes, we were. So tell me about what it was like. You were on the air.
1: Yeah, and we were seeing it. We were all texting in our group chat like, all right, I think this is about to happen. Like, how is this happening? Because you saw a lot of those teams go after some offensive linemen that they needed and then just so happened to be that, hey, Reuben Bain is now available for you. With that, you know, the Bucs were going to have to go after his teammate, Mesidor. But here you are. You get the best defensive end that I think played last year in some of those pivotal games for the Miami Hurricanes. And that's tough for me to say, being an FSU alum, yeah, covering FSU.
0: Boy, you're really, and that's, you're being honest, yeah, man.
1: But I'm not an idiot. Sometimes I'm an idiot, but I'm not an idiot not to be realistic that this guy is a game changer. He's a game wrecker. He gets to the backfield. He plays with a lot of energy. He's a

0: massive motor, which the Bucks need. They need that. And Yaya Diaby plays with the high motor as well. So to be able to match that on the other side finally with someone that actually has really good hand technique as well, can also too play in the run game for you. But that the mentality that he has, and too, what we saw in just OTAs, man. I mean, he's going full force at it, and he's not chirping, he's not saying much. I think he's just kind of taking it all in and listening to his coaches. But it's like during warmups, he's not chirping, he's not laughing or smiling or anything. It's like he's going to war and getting ready every single day.
1: Good,
0: that's why I can't wait for training camp, man.
1: He's making.
0: I keep my eyes on those type of things. No, certainly when you're a rookie coming in, I just want to see how their personality is. And there's not a lot of fooling around with Ruben Bain. And he told us that in the private meeting. You know, he was like, you know, I'm not going to screw around. You know, I came here to work, and this rookie season means a lot to me. So that's why it's going to be very exciting to watch him in training camp. But of course, once we get into the season, Bucks fans, those jerseys are going to be flying off the racks.
1: I love it when they say, what number? He goes, I don't care. Give me whatever number you give me. Give me. And then it was like one of the coaches, I forget which one it was saying that when there's a break, might have been Larry Foote, but when there's a break, most young guys, everybody, you go to your phone. Like there's a break. He's like, Ruben Bain doesn't even pick up his phone. This guy is so, you notice this too, Ruben Wells? You keeping an eye on this, Ruben Bain?
2: Oh, yeah. I think you can't really question his devotion to the game and how he wants to learn. He definitely seems like he's got a high motor on the field, and that kind of weirdly translates off the field too, right? He wants to keep learning and improving, and I think that's definitely a really good thing to have in a rookie. And the more prepared that you can get before your rookie season, the better it is, and it seems like he's taking all the steps to do that. So, and that comes from, I mean, hitting the sled, and that comes from being on special teams, right? And working with Danny Smith, even if you're not going to end up playing on special teams, you know, doing all the rookie things that you need to do. And it seems like Ruben Bain's doing all those things. So hard to tell, like we said, without the pads on, just how physical he really is at this time. But he looks explosive, and he definitely feels like he's devoting himself to the off-the-field aspect of the game pretty well as well.
0: Let me tell you just a quick story quick, just from the first day of OTAs. We saw Danny Smith, the new special teams coordinator, coming in, yelling at everybody. So then we see Ruben Bain have to get a rep on a kickoff return coverage. So there's about three players. He had two teammates next to him, and Kenneth Gainwell was taking that rep as a returner. And Danny said, go. And he's yelling at Ruben Bain. He's yelling at all the defenders to go after Kenneth Gainwell. And that's full force Ruben Bain coming right at you. And, you know, Kenneth Gainwell tries to go off to the sideline and make a move on him. And Ruben Bain was hip and hip right there with Kenneth Gainwell. I mean, Gainwell's, yes, obviously faster there. But Ruben Bain's going full force at you. And I just like that kind of way that he's playing early, just like that kind of energy. You love to see that, and just that mentality, which is going to be, like I keep on saying, like, I want to get to training camp. My favorite part is whenever we first put some pads on, we start taking some videos for the fans to see and everything. We saw Cody Mauch last year against the Tennessee Titans. They were going at it, getting a little chippy. I think you're going to see some of that with Ruben Bain, with Robinson also talking about him as well. Ishaan Robinson, the newcomer and the defensive line, said, you know, he's a fellow chirper, Ruben Bain. He's going to talk some trash, but he also said he's got to back it up on the field. And so there's already some accountability being held by some of your new leaders on this team, which I think is very important, because this Bucks team is looking for new leaders after, like you opened up with, Levante David no longer being on.
1: You know what I just thought of too when you mentioned training camp? So when we talked to Bowles, so it looks like when preseason they're going to play the Jets up in the Meadowlands, there's going to be 2 days of practice up in Jersey against the Jets. And then one day, what's
2: the Jacksonville Jaguars.
1: Jaguars.
2: I think he mentioned, I couldn't tell if he mentioned one or two in Jacksonville.
1: I thought he said one then. Might I'm have not been. Sure. What do you think? Do you remember?
0: I know they're working on it. I think it's one they're starting off with. I would imagine they'd like to have more, but you know, I think they're going to at least have, of course, one. Which,
2: well, last time they tried joint training camp with the Jets,
1: I was there.
2: For 2 days, it ended up being one day because they got in a big fight the first day.
1: Well, what happened? Well, they did that right before. That pissed off the Bucks, because people don't realize. They think, oh, you're just going up with your team. No, they bring the training staff. They bring the tables,
0: trucks.
1: And so they were prepared to have 2 days of practice against the Jets. And Saleh, before even they had so many fights, the Jets said, nope, we're only going to do 1 day. The Buccaneers are you kidding me? So they had to scramble around. Where are we going to practice? You're up there for a couple of days before the game. They were calling around at high schools. Then the Giants came through and said, you know what? You can use our facility, because Dable knew Jason Light. And so, okay, the Buccaneers ended up. But that whole thing with Saleh, and it was Aaron It's just the whole thing with the Jets. I mean, oh my God, they're the Jets. They're the Jets. But stay, a couple more defense, and then that's it. Inside linebacker, back end. We talked about the front, the pass rush. I think Kancey, it's just a matter of they re-sign him. They like him. It's just a matter of him healthy. Him, Vita up there. Okay, that'd be great. That'd be great. What about inside linebacker? What about the back end? What do you think, River?
2: Well, Alex Anzalone was a pretty good pickup, and they got him for pretty cheap, I think, too. And it makes sense. He lives in Tampa, so
1: yes, he does.
2: We didn't have to convince him to come very far.
1: He's happy. He's throwing at the first pitch tomorrow at the Rays game. It's an early game, and he better do good because everything is videoed, and he will get his bizalls busted so bad.
2: I do love watching people do really bad first pitches. It's very fun.
1: So he's throwing it tomorrow. But I'm sorry. Go ahead.
2: Oh no, absolutely. So that's he brings the coverage aspect that they needed from Levante David and Servasio Dennis. Right. And, he's seen a little bit of, drop off with age in Detroit, but they believe that he's still that player that can go out there and be a good coverage linebacker and have the discipline to get out there as a veteran and know where to be. And that's exactly what role he's going to fill. And then they got Josiah Trotter, who is not necessarily a coverage linebacker by archetype. Right. He's that Mike linebacker who can absolutely hit a gap. Really good blitzer, can thump in the run game, and they love that aspect of him, right? And they do believe that they can teach him to be a better coverage linebacker at the NFL level. Something that people don't understand is that a lot of linebackers, when they come into the NFL for their first year or two, they're not good coverage linebackers. It's really hard, right? Even Fred Warner, his first year in San Francisco, wasn't a brilliant, game-changing coverage linebacker like he is now. So now that they have Trotter there, and Trotter already has that run game discipline, and he already has that blitz discipline from college, then all you got to do is kind of hone that coverage skill. And I think the Bucs really like that about him, right? That he comes in with that experience and that tape already, and that all they have to do is kind of give him that second part. So it'll be interesting to see how he does in his first season in Tampa Bay. I wouldn't expect him to be a huge coverage linebacker guy, but I think they really like his ability to crash plays and disrupt plays, just like Ruben Bain can do from the edge, right? And Trotter can kind of do that from the second level. So in theory, they've improved it significantly, but games aren't played in theory, they're played in the field. Right. So we'll see exactly how that type of thing works out. But they like Trotter, they like Anzalone, and from the outside looking in, it seems like a pretty big upgrade at the linebacker position.
1: Logan?
0: It's worth mentioning, just real quick, Anzalone, yeah. I looked it up on the roster because I was like, man, he looks bigger for some reason. I mean, yes. I've never seen him in person.
1: Right,
0: before,
1: right, right.
0: I was like, all right, he's a bigger guy, but he was gone from 234 up to 241. So he's actually added some size, Anzalone, coming into this defense. And then, too, I wonder as well, when you're talking about the linebacker room, I think of, not that Keontae Scott is a linebacker, but it's going to be really interesting to see how Todd Bowles utilizes the young kid from the Miami Hurricanes because, man, matching that with Ruben Bain, when those two guys were on the field together, I mean, they absolutely wrecked havoc.
1: How Scott goes, I played behind him. I mean, they were game planning for him. That's why I had success. He was
2: Keontae Scott only had two less tackles for loss last year than Ruben Bain did in Miami.
1: Really?
2: So, yeah. So, I mean,
0: he can get to the backfield.
2: He can get to the backfield. He can blitz. He can crash the play. So, Todd Bowles and Jason Light have gotten, I think, an archetype of players who can disrupt at that level in the NFL draft.
1: So you bring up Todd Bowles. This is my last one on this one. How hot is his seat? Do you think it isn't really that hot? I was surprised that the Glazer family brought him back. I was surprised. I'm assuming they told him he's got to make changes, or he just knew. So there's six new coaches. So there is change. He's still there. I don't know about you guys. Oh, my God. I mentioned anything. I mentioned Mike Evans for 3 days, my phone. It's because of Bowles. That might have been part of it. Everything is Bowles. I was talking to Lee from Joe Buxman. He wrote something about a defense, and it was it was on offense. Bowles, Bowles, Bowles, Bowles, Bowles. I could do 4 hours and just mention Todd Bowles. Here are your numbers. What is your take, your feeling on Todd Bowles going into this season?
0: I'll start off. I mean, I think for me, we saw the reaction from Mike Evans after that Atlanta Falcons loss. The defense did not operate like it should have to hold on and win that game.
2: The infamous 3rd and 28.
0: Yes, coming out the sidelines, smashing. I think you show your credential or you show your face so you can keep walking down in the tunnel. He smashes that. He's ticked off. He's a highly competitive guy. And he worked his tail off to come back and rehab so then he'd come back and make the playoffs. I mean, he already knew that his 1,000-yard streak was over, a legendary run there, but he wanted to still come out and also get to the playoffs, and he knew that his play would be able to do so, and his play should have. And so just for a guy that's highly competitive, I don't blame one bit for kind of going, you know, maybe seeing another place. I don't know if San Francisco is going to be better than the Bucks, an opportunity here, because I still think there's a lot of talent here. But does he think he can't go as far with Todd Bowles as head coach? I talked about that on our show. I think there's certainly something to that. And, you know, that's a concern, I think, for Bucks fans going into this season. Once again, you know, you start off hot or so, and then you go through these little midseason slumps. I mean, that last year was a massive midseason slump. I mean, you had a lot of injuries. Yes, I do understand that.
1: After the break.
0: Yeah. But also, too, if, you know, I put a lot of it on, you know, the offense with the injuries at offensive line, but also to Grizzard in that. But Bucks or Todd Bowles picked Grizzard to be his offensive coordinator. That was his selection to do so. I understand that you wanted to keep someone in house, so you don't have to change up much for Baker Mayfield. But that's still on Todd Bowles' shoulders. If we're going to blame, you know, Grizzard on some things last year, well, guess who made that decision? That was Todd Bowles. So there's some things that I do wonder. You know, you kind of had some mixed emotions when we spoke to the team right after the season, in the locker room, and some were kind of certainly throwing some shade at, you know,
1: a little bit.
0: Absolutely,
1: a lot of practice, I think.
0: Yeah, and that's where you start having some curiosity of if this team is fully bought into what Todd Bowles' message is. But River, what are your thoughts?
2: I think it has to be hot, right? And I think the whole thing with Todd Bowles is the series of trends that we've seen during his coaching tenure in Tampa Bay, and that you need to see those trends broken. So there's midseason slumps every year, right? Every year they win the NFC South barely in the last few games. And this is the worst division in football. I can't stress this enough, right? A lot of weak competition in this division. And if you are truly a Super Bowl or playoff contender, you go out and you win that division definitively, and he hasn't been able to do that, right? So if it's another season where it's, you know, it's 9-8, it's 10-7, and it's the last week of the season, and you got to beat the Panthers to win the NFC South, you got to beat the Saints to do it, and then you get to the playoffs and you're in the wild card round and you get beat by a better team, which has happened the last few times they've been, you would have to think you'd have that conversation, right? That, okay, the same thing keeps happening, things aren't improving, we got to decide whether or not we want to move on. And I think what Todd Bowles needs to do is to just go out and win the NFC South and win it, not with a week left, not with 2 weeks left, win it pretty definitively, and show that he doesn't have these midseason slumps where there's lulls and, you know, be it, you know, motivation or be it, you know, skill or lack of adjustment or whatever it is, right? You can't have the same thing happen every year. And so far under Todd Bowles' tenure, the same things happened every year, basically.
1: Good point. No, you're
2: so
1: telling
2: outside
1: me
2: of
1: truth.
2: That playoff win against Philadelphia Eagles, and then they played the Lions pretty close in 2023, right? That was probably, you know, his best campaign there. And ever since then, it's been the same old song and dance. So I think they just want to see that he can take a team and win with a team without any other caveats or trends or anything like that happening that's kind of happened in a similar way. And that goes to, you know, I mean, primetime, going back to 2023 when Baker Mayfield got there, they're 1-9 on primetime games. They're 4-12 since Bowles became a head coach.
1: Another
2: winning games like that, right?
1: Yes.
2: You wonder, is that just because the lights are on, or is it just because they're playing better teams in primetime, right? So those are things you got to look at. And if it's the latter, then you got to beat those teams that you want to win a Super Bowl. So
1: I think it was you. I think you said to me during that bad stretch at the end, I think it was after a press conference, I think you looked at me like, I think he's gone.
2: Yeah.
1: I think that was you.
2: I mean,
1: I think we both looked at each other like we thought.
2: At the end of that season, so many coaches got fired, like 10, right? So it might have been a thing where if you fire a guy, then there's so many other positions open, the pool's diluted, you want to wait another year.
1: I think you're onto
2: that. Was a different sort of scenario than I imagined would happen, but I think everybody kind of thought he was. I mean, you remember the Atlanta Falcons game, that press conference he had right afterwards, right?
1: Yes.
2: I got so many texts and messages about that, and that was a, you know, a big departure from his usual behavior, and I understand it from him, right? I mean, he's a competitive coach. He wants to win. The players love him in that building. And, you know, I mean, they wear T-shirts on his birthday. They like him a lot. So they believe in him. But, you know, it's about the Glazers believing in him, right? And I think he has to show a few things this year to make that the case. Even if they don't make the playoffs, even if this or that happens, you got to show some form of improvement and a difference from the trends of the last few seasons.
1: So Bucks game day boys say his seat is hot. Let's call it like it is. All righty. It is time Get your popcorn. Get your cold one. It is Gators versus Noles. It is Noles versus Gator. It's not too early to start talking Gators and Noles football. We'll do it with the boys. River Wells, he's a Gator. And Logan, man, he is a Nole. We're going to have some fun. Next.
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1: All right, hold all your Buccaneer texts. You know, we'll get to them. Already we got a Bulls text as soon as we mention his name. Doesn't surprise me, but what we're going to do is, let me tell you my guest. They just love their colleges. They are very good reporters covering the Tampa Bay Buccaneers. It is Bucs Game Day on SI, and it is Logan Robinson and River Wells. Now, Logan Robinson is a huge FSU supporter. He went to Florida State. He graduated. You did graduate?
0: Yes, I did.
1: So Logan graduated from FSU.
0: Whoa, man, start off early there.
1: Yes. He graduated from FSU. And on the other side is River Wells. And River Wells is a Gator. Oh, he loves talking about the Gators. He went to the University of Florida. He covered the Gators, right, for the Alligator?
2: I did.
1: And these two guys, they're co-workers. They work for the same on the same platform as Bucs Game Day on SI, but yet they bust each other's chops so bad. Noles, Gators, Gators, Noles. Let's just start off with who is going to have the better season. Now, there's been a lot of change with both. I'm looking at last year's records, fairly similar. Gators were 4-8. 2-6 in the SEC. Yep. Noles were 5-7, little bit better in the ACC. 2-6 in the ACC. Who is going to have the better season? Who has more hope? Let me start with Logan, FSU. You think that FSU will end up being better than the Gators?
0: Hope is what FSU fans need. That's what they're holding on to right now. Going into this season, there's a lot of moving parts. Mike Norvell is now being the play caller again. You know, Gus Malzahn kind of randomly said, all right, that's it. I'm going to go and retire after 1 year after beating Alabama. He got that win. He didn't want to mess with going to Tuscaloosa, which the Seminoles are going to have to do early on in this season. It won't be the first game of the season like it was last year. Florida State will be able to warm up for that one, but also, too, the Crimson Tide will as well. So Mike Norvell is now the play caller. And also, too, you have a new quarterback from, his name is Ashton Daniels, coming from Auburn. He had previously also played at Stanford, too. And so you have a whole new kind of operation, I would say, coming from a guy like Tommy Castellanos, previously coming from Boston College. He's more of a running back for you than anything. He's actually trying out at the NFL side of things as a wide receiver right now. So Florida State, you know, I see it all the time in my mentions. Oh, look at that. You know, you had a wide receiver as a quarterback last year. But, you know, before that, you also had DJU coming from, obviously, Clemson at the very beginning. Then he went to Oregon State, had a nice season there. And then they bring him over to Tallahassee. He puts on about 10 pounds. He's bigger than Ben Roethlisberger. He's at the 255 pounds. And then the next year, you go to Tommy Castellanos, a whole 180. It's just been so many different type of changes with this offense. And, you know, there is a lot of stress on to Mike Norvell. We thought there was a lot going into last year, and there was. But you have that win against Alabama. The fan base is loving. I was there in Doak Campbell Stadium. I wasn't even in the press box. I got to, like, be there and live it in the atmosphere. And when Tallahassee, when Florida State is a good football team, that, I swear, is the best town to be in the country. I swear. And I know a lot of other colleges can probably try to argue that, but man, Tallahassee, when the team is good, there's so much support there, and right now it just feels dead. I mean, this has been the most dead offseason I've ever been covering this team, and it makes sense. They're trying to fight for booster support right now. They're having NIL issues also, too. I think there's certainly the administration and Mike Norvell are not on the same page. That's clear as day to anybody that has a brain, that it just seems like, you know, Mike Norvell is being limited on his resources. You know, Florida State does not want to spend a lot of money. They will not spend a lot of money on a quarterback. They're going after, you know, they're going to start Ashton Daniels, who has had a very rocky road of his career. He's a veteran guy. He's been, you know, playing college football for a very long time, but man, can't take care of the ball. Yes, he can use his legs, but he's not as elusive as Tommy Castellanos. So you're just trying to find, as a FSU fan, some hope. You're trying to find something to kind of grab onto. But hey, you still have Deuce Robinson. There you go.
1: Okay, you go. So it's going to be it's tougher here to do some kind of back and forth, because it's harder for Logan.
0: Both teams are.
1: But okay, now the Gators, you're starting from scratch, really. You do have a new head coach in John Sumrall. You got Jason Baugh. He is very, very good. Again, you got a lot of unknowns. You're quarterback, so tell me about how you feel about the Gators this year.
2: Yeah, it's going to be interesting. Sumrall was an interesting hire at first, because it's very similar to kind of how the Billy Napier hire went, right? You know, it was a smaller divisional hire.
1: Sunbelt Billy.
2: Right, exactly, Sunbelt Billy. you know, I love the coaching staff that, you know, he brought on. You know, Buster Faulkner, offensive coordinator, I think is the big hire, right? And what he did at Georgia Tech was pretty incredible. And the hope is that he can bring that sort of acumen to Florida, and he probably wants to build himself up to get a head coaching job eventually at some point as well. So there's a lot that he could do in the SEC to prove himself, right? And that also starts with bringing in Aaron Filo at quarterback. You know, for the quarterback competition, it'll be him and Tramell Jones. And
1: he was at Georgia Tech, right?
2: Yeah. Filo was at Georgia Tech. Yep. You know, I think he was a backup there, but he knows the system, right? He can just walk into the Faulkner system and play. So I imagine, I don't have my finger on the exact pulse of it, but I would imagine he probably has the upper hand in that quarterback competition, simply because he's played in Faulkner's system. So that'll be interesting. And like you said, Jaden Vall, fantastic. They were able to bring him back via NIL stuff. So it's going to be interesting. They have a tough schedule. They have a lot of unknowns going into the year, and the SEC right now is really, really good. I do think in the past, some people have been like, oh, SEC, you know, it's been really top heavy. But I think it actually is quite a good conference at the moment. So even teams like, you know, Vanderbilt could be tough with way there. And then you're playing Oklahoma now, because they added Texas and Oklahoma, and even Auburn's got Coach Golesh there now. So that could be an interesting game as well. So it's a tough schedule, and Sumrall needs to prove, I think, that he can really perform at a bigger stage, because he did perform very well with Tulane as head coach. But, you know, there's things to question about the defense that were there, and some of the talent he was able to bring in. So recruiting's a big part of it. But In theory, I think they should be better than 4-8.
1: Okay. So did you see Lane Kiffin? He was on with Barstool Sports, and they were busting his chops so bad. When's the last time the SEC won a natty? Oh, my God. We got a kid that's 6 years old, has never seen it, 5-6 years old. And then Lane Kiffin's like, okay, you're making good points, but if you go SEC versus Big Ten, our top is better. The lower end, it's harder places to play, and blah, blah, blah, blah, blah, blah. And it's a good argument.
2: Right.
1: Overall, who do you think has been a better football program? There has been some great years. Is it Knowles and Bobby Bowden in those years? Is it the old ball coach in Spurrier overall? What do you guys think, man? Who's been better, Knowles or Gators, when it comes to college football?
0: This is all we've been able to do this offseason is talk about the past. Yeah. I've just only been going back to watch the good old days. That's what it was. I mean, I just remember, you know, my dad will tell me a lot more of it. I mean, I grew up, and my mom too, you know, growing up watching FSU games all the time, but they were there even before I was born for the really good days. I got to watch some guys like Peter Warwick Dunn. I mean, absolute monster. Of course, a guy like here in Tampa, Derek Brooks. I mean, like, absolute studs that have came through that. I wish I was there to see a guy like Peter Warwick play. I mean, Heisman caliber guy.
1: He was incredible.
0: Just to see him in person.
1: Bradenton. I think he was Bradenton, by the way. He was incredible.
0: He phenomenal player, but you know, that's the thing. You know, you want to go back to that. You want to go back to where the FSU and the Gators are back, you know, prime time, 8 p.m. kickoff, national television. Then, you know, you got great players on both sides of the ball going at it. And right now you're not finding a lot of excitement after Thanksgiving to go and watch a game. They're all now on Friday nights. Like, you get your own Friday night game. And it's just, you know, where is that excitement right now? I mean, I was just looking at it. The big difference right now between, you know, Norvell and Summerall, he just arrived, but look at the recruiting rankings. I was just looking, y'all are at number 4 in recruiting rankings for the 247 composite. FSU's at 43. 43,
1: is
0: Rock.
1: That's much of a difference?
0: At Florida State. That is unheard of.
2: It is, and Florida State usually has a lot of really good recruiting power.
1: Yeah.
0: And that is unheard of, and it should not ever be accepted once again if this happens again. So, that's the thing. When you fire a coach, you are able to bring in a lot more energy. You can bring in some momentum with a new coach, and obviously it's working for UF, and that's exactly what this fan base was, you know, wanted badly, was to move on from Mike and try to find, you know, some kind of drive to get excited for a 2026 season. But right now, you know, this administration is kind of pushing away the fan base. They're pushing away the media as well. And they're like, we're just going to kind of ride with what we have at the moment. But we want to get that FSU-UF rivalry back. Now, who's a better program? Yeah. I'm going to leave Florida State all day, every day.
1: There you go.
0: Okay,
1: so he's going with Florida State. If you really go back in the past, Logan says Florida State. What say you, River?
2: They're pretty close. I think they both have 3 national championships, one under modern sort of things, right? Mm-hmm. So they're pretty close. But, you know, those Spurrier and Bowden rivalries, I wasn't necessarily there for them, but, you know, one of my relatives is Coach Ray Graves, who coached the UF in the 60s. And, you know, right before he passed away, you know, he'd tell us some stories about that sort of time period, right? And, you know, he brought Spurrier to UF to play quarterback for them. So, those, you know, I've heard of all about those days for a long time. And my first Gator game, I saw Tim Tebow and Percy Harvin and all them. In 2006, they played the Citadel in Gainesville, and they ended up winning the national championship that year.
1: They won. They got in a lot of trouble, though, didn't
0: Tim
1: they?
0: Tebow,
1: the
0: Tebow is a menace. Tim Tebow's a menace.
1: Ooh, that's
0: man.
1: Coming from a Knoll.
0: It ain't as bad, though. We'll all agree here. You know, Georgia, you know, it's not as bad as just getting
2: Georgia's
0: away
2: from my least
0: cars.
2: Favorite football team in college sports. So FSU's number 2, as they often.
1: The driving with the players up there. What's going on?
0: Even when you get to the league, too.
1: You're in the league? Yeah. Go ahead, Cody. Yes, Cody?
8: I was just saying, I don't understand how this keeps happening. Like, every single week, it seems like we're getting some kind of story on a Georgia player doing something wrong.
1: Let me ask you guys this. Now, Logan says, when FSU is going good, when they are good, there is no better place and atmosphere than Tallahassee. Mm. What about Gainesville? Where does Gainesville rank? Are you just not quite there as far as Tallahassee?
2: Well,
1: the swamp.
2: I've got 2 Knowles in my family. My mom and my sister are both Knowles. So I haven't been to a game in Tallahassee, actually, but I have been to plenty of games in the swamp. And I think the swamp's one of the best college football environments in the nation. I mean, especially when everything's pumping. And, man, I've been to quite a few games, and one of my favorite games of all time is when Joe Burrow and the LSU Tigers came to UF and the Gators beat him when they were ranked in the top 10 at the time. And, I mean, that stadium exploded, right? So I have to say, the swamp's where it's at, man. There's something like a game in the swamp. And,
1: Logan?
2: You know, you didn't let me answer the question, Rocky. Oh. You asked me which one do you think is better, the Gators or the Seminoles?
1: Yes, saying, please.
2: I was saying, you know, they both have three championships. But if you remember in 1997, the national championship was between UF and FSU. And I think we all know who won that game. So that's all I'm going to say when it comes
0: Don't really remember that much. I wasn't really born.
2: I wasn't born yet either. Yeah. But if we're talking about the past.
0: I actually was born. August. Yeah.
1: What about school? What about both of you went? Both of you went to, you know, you went to FSU, you went to the University of Florida.
2: I did.
1: What about as far as the overall everything, atmospheric grades, school-wise, vibe, that type of thing? Mm,
0: so I grew up in Tallahassee, so I was around FSU a whole ton. I was around the campus mainly for sporting events, but just a dream come true. I did the TCC to FSU program, but then once I got to go into the campus, I mean, such a phenomenal campus, beautiful. The classrooms are awesome. You've got a lot of amenities as well, too. And then getting ready for football games. I mean, it's a party town, too, as well. And, you know, sadly, during those years, I've had some bad luck, man. Hopefully, my 30s will be a little bit better to me. But I also went to the Willie Taggart era. And so,
1: poor
0: you know,
1: Logan.
0: Willie Taggart era plus me getting a hold of being able to, you know, drink beer and go party. I did a lot of that, I must say, to distract myself from some of these Saturday games. But that just comes with being a college student. And, yeah, the Willie Taggart era was not too fun. I tried to forget a little bit about that. But to me, though, you know, I think both programs, I mean, we're just lucky to be able to, you know, go there, graduate. I think both. I honestly, when I first was going into it, I wanted to go into journalism school. And UF has one of the best in the country.
1: Oh, he's pumping you up over here.
0: It just so happened my dad would never, or my mom would never let me leave down to Gainesville. That just was not going to happen.
1: No, in the family, if you said you wanted to be a Gator?
0: I don't think that was going to happen. Well,
2: the first school I got into was FSU, and I went to go see what their journalism program was like, and unfortunately, they don't have one.
0: Nope, we did not. No.
2: That was a bit of a roadblock. But I'm going to parlay this into another take, Rock, because I'll tell you what.
1: Yes.
2: I've been to FSU a lot. My sister graduated from there.
1: Yep.
2: My mom went there as well. Beautiful campus, you know, brick buildings. The stadium's incredible, and I think Gainesville's got a very beautiful campus as well with, you know, the nature and the trees and the moss hanging and all of that. It's gorgeous. And I got to say, all rivalry games should be home and home. I cannot believe that there are games like Florida and Georgia and Texas and Oklahoma where they will play at a neutral site.
1: I know.
2: When the best thing to do is to go to another team's campus and talk trash to them, right? And so the fact that Florida and Florida State get to play at each other's campuses is incredible. I think the best rivalry in college football to me, when I think of a college football rivalry, is Michigan and Ohio State, and they get to go to each other's campus, right?
1: Right.
2: So just the fact that, you know, Florida Georgia's in Jacksonville, you know, is just crazy to me. So,
1: the world's largest cocktail party.
2: Exactly. So that's nuts.
0: You got to share your favorite UF game that you were there for. I also have a favorite one, by the way, River.
2: Yeah.
0: That was in 2013. I hadn't been to the Swamp. I think that might have been my first Swamp game, actually, but got to be there for that. Kelvin Benjamin went off. Timmy Jernigan, one of my favorite players. Loco Ocho, shout out to Timmy Jernigan. Of course, Jameis Winston had a great game, and that obviously led them into winning that BCS National Championship. So I just thought I'd bring up my favorite game.
1: Oh, of course. So that was yours. What about you? Do you have a favorite game at all?
2: I mentioned it. It was LSU and the Gators. Oh, and Joe
0: you at FSU, do you have a... Of course, Tebow back, what year was that, where it was raining and he's got the paint
2: all over his jersey.
0: And he's hyping up the crowd. And I was pretty younger at that time. Yeah, God, so Tim Tebow ticked me off.
2: That's a classic. When I was at UF, there weren't really any great UF-FSU battles, right? So that was the main unfortunate part there. But my first game that I went to as a student was UF-Tennessee. In 2017, that was the heave to cleave. You remember that? The Hail Mary.
1: Yes.
2: And man, when Felipe Franks hit that ball at Tyree Cleveland, that stadium exploded. So that was a great time. But as far as FSU goes, it's been tough sledding there in person since I got to campus. But,
1: I wish. See, the reason why you guys bust each other when you're over at the Bucks, and it's hysterical. And I remember being here in this market when – It was so great. The trash talking was so good that the week of the Gators and the Noles game, they would have over in Ybor, one of the clubs, mm-hmm. it would be Buccaneer players that would come that were either a Knoll or a Gator. They would have them on stage. Place was packed. And it was basically one-liner against one-liner.
2: Oh, yeah.
1: Brad Johnson was up there. Brad Culpepper, who actually grew up in, I think he grew up in Tallahassee, but he was a Gator. And it was so hysterical. We used to broadcast it live when I was here at the radio station. It was unbelievable. Mm-hmm. But that was during good times. You could do it. It's really hard to trash talk now
2: with both programs. It's still possible.
0: It can still be done.
2: Yeah, it can still
1: be done. All right, well, we'll continue. If you want to get in here, Knowles Gators Talk, please do. 888-388-0957. 888-388-0957. I'll tell you my Burt Kreischer story because it just came up on my feed. He went to FSU for several years.
2: I think he did.
1: He might have been there 6 years. We're getting a lot of callers in here. 888-388-0957. Logan Robinson is a Knoll. River Wells is a Gator. And you. It's not too early to talk some college football. Next.
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1: All right, welcome back. 147, we take you right up until 3:30. I'm Rock Riley. We have Logan Robinson and we have River Wells. They are Bucks game day on SI. Logan is an alum, an FSU alum, and River is a Gators alum. We do have Mike in Los Angeles. I believe he's got a Bucks question for my boys. Mike, what's happening? You're on WDAE on this Saturday. Hello, Mike. Going once, twice. Oh, he really wanted to ask. Oh, hold on. We are, and Mike, are you there? Mike. Nope. Mike, you there? All right, Mike, we'll try it. We'll, if he wants, we'll come back to him. Was there something specific we wanted to get to again? Golden Gators? No, so I'm trying to think. Was there something else that I wanted to hit on?
0: I mean, I can just continue to talk about Florida State and the world they need to do to get better. I mean,
1: like well, I think we,
0: That'd be a whole 2 hour podcast. All we get to do right now on our show is just talk about things that they've got to do better.
1: I understand. All right. Here are your numbers. If you want to ask these guys a question, we got it. This is the segment to do it. 888-388-0957. Let me see if we got Mike back. Mike from Los Angeles, you're on WDAE. How you doing, Mike? No, maybe the call, maybe our callers. All right. We'll, not today, Mike. We just, we can't get to you. Very, very good. I know we got a couple people last but not least here. Overall, I was talking to, when we went to this sneaker soiree and a lot of people involved in college football, they are like, something has got to be done because some of these programs are not going to be able to sustain these payrolls and the amount of money that you need. I'm talking truth, though. Kids are like, how much you paying me? I'm going to go where the money is. And it was Kirk Cignetti, Indiana, just yesterday. He said, this is not sustainable. What do you guys think? You guys have covered college football now for a while. What do you think?
7: Yeah, I think...
1: There we go.
0: There's the button.
1: There you go. You're on. No, hit him. Cody, hit him on. Go ahead.
7: Yeah, I can't hear myself.
1: Cody, can you... get his mic on. Try again. Go ahead, River.
2: Hello.
1: There you go.
2: Good.
0: Back.
2: I think there needs to be, and I know college football doesn't want to do this because they want to maintain that amateur status, but I think they can't put everything back in Pandora's box, and they have to make these NIL deals contracts, right, in a pro-style thing.
1: Gotcha.
2: If you sign an NIL deal, it has to be for 3 years or four years or whatever, and you can't go to another school right after to get a bigger payday. And I don't blame players for doing that because they can, right? But and I think college football kind of cultivated the environment for this to happen, and now they just have to make it more like a professional style thing where you can pay them for specific amounts and they can't break that contract, so you don't have a player going to four different schools in 4 years whoever pays them, right? So that would be my take on it. I think they really want to make it a tenable system for the rest of the future. They have to make it more like a pro style contract thing.
1: Got you. All right, let's go to Lakewood Ranch. Greg is up next on WDAE. What's happening, Greg?
15: Hey, man, I just wanted to call in and talk about the Florida State robbery.
1: Yeah.
15: I was up at Florida State getting my master's degree from 93 to 95 in the glory days with Bobby Bowden and Charlie Ward and Warwick Dunn, Derrick Brooks, and all that.
1: Uh-huh.
15: And they were obviously won the national championship in 93 when they lost to Notre Dame, but Notre Dame lost to Boston College the next week, and then they went on to win the Orange Bowl. When Notre Dame beat Texas A&M in the Cotton Bowl, but they voted Florida State the national champion. And then that particular year, if you recall, Charlie threw a pass to Warwick, 80-yard pass down the sidelines in Gainesville. I'd never heard a stadium so loud. And then the next year, 1994, the choke at Doak, when the Gators were up 31-3, and the Seminoles had the greatest comeback in college football history at the time and tied the game 31-31, and there was no overtime back then, so it just ended in a tie. So I'll never forget those two games between Florida and Florida State.
1: Thank you very much, Greg. I hope we can get back to those days. I hope we can get back to those days. All right, let me see if we got Mike. Mike, you're on. WDA, what's happening, Mike?
8: Thanks, guys. Appreciate it. Thanks for the effort.
1: You got it.
8: You got me?
1: We got you loud and clear. What's on your mind today, Mike?
8: Well, I know I wanted to talk to you about the Bucks and stuff, but since these gentlemen are on, I want to thank the Florida State representative for sending my L.A. Rams, Jared Verse and Brandon Fisk, who still start after a couple years on that Rams defensive line. So thank you, thank you, thank you.
0: Yes, let me go and tell you right now, Mike. I got to see Jared Verse come in. He came from Albany State, and he came from a very small school. But when he arrived to these practices, I said, that guy is a first-round pick. I mean, you could ask a lot of our NoelGamby.com, our editor, Dustin Lewis, and the rest of our stuff. I said, that guy right there is a future first-round pick. But just to see that also, too, he's teamed up now in the league with Braden Fisk. I mean, you've got two studs that I know that you're already, of course, excited about. But just his mentality, the maturity, and the way that he plays, and also, too, that nastiness that he also has to him as well. He keeps maturity well, but the way that he, like, you know, you saw him piss off a lot of those Philly fans. I mean, he'll take you off a little bit. Yeah. He'll chirp and he'll try to back it up and he'll try to chase you down. Saquon Barkley, like, he's trying to go all the way 80 yards with him. You got a dog. You got two dogs. I'm excited for you.
8: I am, too. And when they first took him, of course, it's not as goofy as McVay taking Ty Simpson. But anyway, when he took, I said, two guys from the same defensive line. Now, I was a little worried, but, boy, it panned out. So I just wanted to say thank you very much.
1: Hey, Mike, before you go, anything? I see Bucks is on the call screen. These guys cover the Bucks, boy. They're there daily. Any question or comment concerning the Bucks before I let you go?
8: Yes, sir. Thank you, Buck. Thank you, Rock Buck. Coach Buck.
1: You can call me anything you want, buddy.
8: Sean Tucker. I love Sean Tucker. Is he just not capable of... is he only capable of goal line situations, basically, or short yardage situations? Because he is a stud.
1: That is a good question. River, Sean Tucker, what do you think this year?
2: Tucker's in a weird spot because now you've got Kenny Gainwell and Bucky Irving, right? And Tucker is kind of like the speed back in my eyes, right? Very explosive and very fast. And they still kind of need a power back on that roster. And I don't know if Tucker is exactly that type of guy, right? He's very fast and explosive, but they try to use him like that in those goal line situations. And then if you were watching that Saints game, Mike, when Tucker had to run on the goal line four times in a row and they couldn't get in. So that was tough. Yeah. But it'll be interesting to see what they do, because when they have used him in certain games, remember that Buffalo Bills game and then that Saints game the previous year, he's kind of played really well. But it's a really crowded room. They liked him enough to re-sign him, but I just don't know how many opportunities he's going to be able to get to kind of do his thing, especially with Irving and Gainwell. And we've heard so often about Todd Bowles and Josh Grizzard last year saying it's the three-headed monster. And
1: right,
2: then
1: right.
2: It doesn't end up working out like that. So I would imagine that Gainwell and Irving still get the majority of the snaps in Tampa Bay. But how they end up using Tucker will be pretty interesting. I just don't know if he's really that power back that they kind of wanted him to be, that goal line back last year. And Gainwell can do a lot of those things too. So they did like him enough to re-sign him, but I just don't see him really breaking through that threshold to kind of take snaps from those other two guys.
1: Very good. All right, Mike.
8: Yeah, I got you.
1: Thank you, Mike. I appreciate it. All right. Can you do one more segment? One more segment, boys? It's either Bucks, it's Gators, it's Noles, it's college football. Where are my Gators? Where are the Gators? We're your home of Gators football.
0: We're near you
1: and
0: down
1: basketball.
0: Here.
1: And so far, it's been Noles calling in. Are there no Gators that want to talk Gators football? 888-388-0957. Where are the Gators? 888-388-0957. Logan Robinson, Noel, River Wells, Gator. Let's go, let's go, let's go. Also an update with the Rays. Another hour to go. Let's go.
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1: Rays baseball today. Game number two of this series against the Angels. So some news just did happen today. So they reinstated right-handed pitcher Cole Sulcer from the IL and they sent down Hunter Biggie to AAA. He had a little bit of a rough outing. He has the last couple. So Salsa is up. Both Williamson and Taylor Walls are in the starting lineup. Taylor Walls, who is a null, and yep. He said yesterday that he felt good, and so he is back in. So we'll see what happens there. So we'll do a little bit more baseball later in this hour. I did talk with Ryan Vallade, right fielder, and also Craig Kimbrell, the veteran reliever. And he's pumped up to be here. So we'll do that in a little bit. But we've got one more segment to go. We're talking football. We're talking Bucks. We're talking college.

0: Ole Miss, and then he took some shots, and he did want to cover. I mean, he did want to coach them in the playoffs, and it didn't work out like that. And so what do you guys think about Lane Kiffin, and how do you think he's going to do at LSU? River Wells, Lane Kiffin. Are you a Lane Kiffin fan or no? And did you want Lane Kiffin to be the Gators coach? Honestly, now.
1: I think Lane Kiffin's a very good football coach.
0: Okay.
1: I think outside of that, you know, there's some questions to be had when it comes to him and the way he operates. But, you know, obviously, I think if Kiffin had gone to Florida, he would have done a pretty good job. I think he'll do a pretty good job at LSU, right? He's a very good recruiter. He's a good football coach. But there's always something going on there in the peripheral with him. And it's hard to think that that wouldn't happen at UF, right? I mean, he was at Ole Miss, had a good thing going, and more money lured him out to LSU. Well, what would happen if there's more money somewhere else at that point, right? So whether or not the juice is worth the squeeze kind of remains to be seen with him, but he's gone to a lot of different stops, and he's had a lot of different things going on there. So if you want a stable, safe option, I think Lane Kiffin is not your guy.
0: Summerall
1: would be your guy at that point. Yeah.
2: You know what's interesting, River, and we've talked about this before too, but when Florida State, there was some talks that Florida State was pursuing Lane Kiffin. At least
0: I do remember that. Yes.
2: That, yes, the Noles were after Lane Kiffin, or at least having some talks. And then, of course, we know that he was at least being pursued by the Florida Gators, and made sense there as well for that. But Lane Kiffin, I mean, I think the biggest thing, yeah, great coach, really good in the transfer portal too. Him and Mike Norvell were some of the best coaches in the early adoption of the transfer portal, of taking full advantage of that. And then things, of course, have kind of dwindled down for the Noles, but he's continued to stay successful. I think that was more of because Ole Miss's administration and the front office, they had the things down. Now, also too, were they doing some things against the rules, or if there's not even any rules right now? That's the thing. I think Florida State side, they're like, let's stop with the whole rules thing. Let's just go spend some money on some players. Get me a dang good quarterback. Let's spend $3 million if we have the money to do so. Let's not worry about all these rules right now, because all these other teams are breaking whatever these made up rules are anyway. So let's just go ahead and do it. So, you know, that was interesting to bring up, because both of these schools that we're talking about here, there was some talks about Florida State pursuing them. But it's interesting there though, because you know Florida State said they're pursuing Lane Kiffin, but Mike Norvell's still your head coach now. And I just wonder Mike Norvell's mentality going into this year, knowing that,
0: right,
2: you know, they were after another coach.
0: It's got to affect him a little bit.
2: It's got to affect him. Absolutely. And I just don't know if both, like I said earlier in the show, I don't know if both sides are on the same page right now. I think there's a lot of torn relationships over the last, I'd say, 12 months or so.
0: Is Norvell there because of the buyout? The buyout is so big. That is why, right?
2: That's the massive part. Now, Florida State renovated Doak Campbell Stadium. That took a lot of money. And that also impacted Mike Norvell. You know, there's some pros and cons and things, and you don't want to give so many excuses to Mike. But, man, when they did those renovations, Doak, and also, too, they did the football-only facility, there was a lot of moving parts in these last 2 to 3 years whenever they were putting all of this together. So Mike had to adjust with all of these things going on while Michael Alford. These upgrades needed to happen. Florida State needed to get a football-only facility. We've heard really good things about this football-only facility, guys. Like, it is top-notch, top-arc. Like, all these recruits that we're hearing from, really, really good product that Florida State has put together. But finally, it's happened. But a lot of money went there. Doak renovations and such. And also, of course, a massive buyout that is going to take a while to pay off if FSU has to move on from him this year.
0: I saw a video of Summerall giving somebody a tour of the facilities at Gainesville in Florida. Oh my God.
2: Yeah, those are great too.
0: God.
1: Big time.
0: You got to do it. You got to have that now, and you got to have money to pay the players.
1: They were building that big football facility when I was there. I was like a senior there, I think. They started building it, and then it's done, and it's spectacular.
2: Yeah. Mm-hmm. It takes years, yeah. It takes years.
1: It does.
0: What do you guys think about increasing the playoffs? 24, do you want to keep it where it is? Do you think
1: 24 is a lot of teams?
0: I think so too. I think it's too much, but what do you think?
2: I love college football. I love football. Watch it any day. If we could watch it today, I would. But to me, in those playoffs, it didn't really get too much interesting. Because this is coming from someone covering Florida State right now, and they've been out of not even a bowl game the last 2 years. So you go and you watch, you know, these playoff games, and, you know, it just gets to a point where there's too many. And yes, you're going to have a longer season and such. I just wonder how that's going to work

0: with players as well. And when you're talking NIL, well, hey, we're going to have a couple more games. Well, here's this contract. It just is going to be a lot more money. Of course, the ratings and the networks are going to make more money. So that slowly trickles down into the programs, and they're going to make more money as well. But
1: right.
0: It just gets to a point, man, where it's, you know, you kind of just want to have a few games to like where it's at right now and then stick with that. 24 is just a lot of games.
2: I think there's too much right now. I like eight. I like eight, especially when there was a Power 5 and there's only a Power 4. But I say if you win your conference, you're in, right? I say if you are the best Group of 5 team, you're in, right? And then three at-large bids, right? I think that should be how it works. 12 is good, and I do like and appreciate that the first game is a home and home, or it's not a bowl game,
0: yes.
2: Right? Like, we got to see Tennessee go play on the road against Ohio State. That's awesome.
1: Right.
2: So they should do way more of that.
1: Right.
2: I am just such a proponent. Bowl games, I like, you know, playing at an actual stadium where you have to confront the fans and in that environment, because college football is all about the environment, and people who love it more than pro football will tell you that. And then they'll play like semifinal games, you know, in Dallas when it's like, you know, two Big Ten teams, right? So I do love that aspect of it. I hope they can continue to implement that more. But 12 is a little much, and I think 24 is way too much. So I do think there should have been more than four. So I think eight's my sweet spot.
0: It takes away somewhat of some of those regular season games, and that's what we're going to call them now.
1: I mean, right?
0: Those regular season games that, you know, they don't mean as much when it's a Florida State versus Clemson. Of course, to us as fans, yeah, absolutely they do. But long-term picture of how that season looks, it doesn't matter a whole ton when you're going to have if you're going to go to 24, then you have such a bigger opportunity to make it into the playoffs there. So I still want my regular season games to mean a lot. I want that to be okay. I'm amped up. Florida State's going to NC State on Friday night. I know that is a pivotal game for them because they do not do good on the road.
2: Big time.
0: At NC State. Yeah, thank you, River, for that.
2: Yeah.
0: just drive that knife even further in there. Luckily, Florida State has multiple Friday night games this year. And also, too, they have not won. Our guy Dustin at Noel Game Day, he gave be a stat on our show this week. We're going on 30 months now that Florida State has not won an away road game, Rock. 30 months.
1: Is it that long?
0: 30 months.
2: That's not that long. It could be longer.
0: For the people driving and listening to this, just pull over and not do anything.
1: Well, before we end this segment, I want to see if there is a Gator that is listening to me. We have not had, this shocks me, we had not have a Gator caller today. Is there a Gator out there? Maybe the fan supported it. Maybe it's dwindling, Logan. 888-388-0957. 888-388-0957. You got Summerall. You got a bunch of new players. You do have some transfers, especially in some positions you're going to need. Wide receiver, Micah Mays Jr. from Wake Forest, a wide receiver. This Evan, what is it, Piron, he's from Cincinnati.
2: Yep.
1: You got some players. Vernell Brown III is pretty darn good. It looks like we just don't have a lot of Gators that are listening here today on this Saturday, River. What's going on, man?
2: I don't know, man. Come on. Got the alma mater come through, man.
0: I just wonder, too, your take, though, on John Summerall. And so he's had a ton of interviews this offseason.
1: He's winning the interviews to me.
0: Yes.
2: Yeah,
0: and he's full energetic. It's a complete 180 from what you had with Billy Napier.
2: Billy Ball.
0: Yeah, that's what I want. And obviously the recruiting is going well. I think the administration knows that, yes, we got to get that on par and spend more money. But just how do you think that affects? As he said, you know, if they don't win the SEC or whatever it is, or they don't make it to the conference championship, then he's going to go on top of Ben Hill Griffin Stadium. And he didn't say what he was going to do, but it's pretty obvious what he might do.
2: Yeah, I mean, recruiting is king in college football. It's the number one thing that you need to do to be a good team. It's all about talent and at that level. And for one thing that Billy Napier did well was recruit. And I think the other aspects of his coaching style were so not great that it kind of mitigated that. So the fact that, like we mentioned, you know, they're 4-7 sports composite, that's a really great step to getting that injection of talent and with those transfers. And then you just got to be able to scheme a competent offense and defense at the college level, and the talent speaks for itself. So, you know, I think there's a lot to be excited about. It might not happen immediately. Things might not immediately go in there and just make it happen, but like you said, Summerall still said all the right things energetically, and being able to motivate people in that team, I think, is a big thing that the Gators need. And if he can do that, then you're already, you know, knowing's half the battle, as they say in G.I. Joe. So that's half the battle there. Yeah.
1: But no, that is hysterical. But he is winning the offseason, Sumrall. And I don't really see anything coming out of FSU.
0: No.
1: Nothing. Before I let you guys go, what do you think of USF? What do you think of the USF program with the stadium? Heartline coming from Ohio State. He's got a wide receiver that he brought. You got good players in the state. I know they're competing with a lot of schools. Where do you see USF in the near future?
0: I'll go and tell you right now, just listening to some fans from our shows, you know, when we're talking about who could be the next head coach of Florida State, we'll see if it's Brian Hartline.
2: There could be a potential there for that. Both of you are agreeing.
0: If this was the year for Mike, it's a risk for sure. If you're coming off of just one season at USF, let's say he has a good season, he's able to achieve double digit wins. That would be huge in a first season as a first year head coach. This would be his first time as a head coach.
1: Right.
0: But we know what he can do recruiting wise. I think that's why a lot of the USF fans down here, the Bulls, are really excited about that, because that is, and you can tell the administration in the last 12, 18 months, they put a lot behind Alex Golish as well, and they know that they want to ride on that momentum. But, I mean, for on the sakes of covering Florida State, Brian Hartline is on that list, absolutely.
1: Wow.
0: It's just that is another, that's a big risk for
1: you
0: FSU.
1: USF fans, you better enjoy this season.
2: I think that's been kind of the understanding going into this, is that Hartline has a huge history at Ohio State and developing some of the best receivers in the nation. And he gets to USF, and he has a really good job. He's just not going to be there for very long, right?
1: Wow.
2: So,
1: wow.
2: I hope he is, because I have so many of my friends. I'm going to the Rays game coming up and with my buddy, and he went to USF, and you know, he's really excited about all that. And I hope he stays for a long time and makes him a great team. But in this college football landscape, you know, it's all about climbing the ladder. So I
1: got a chance to go over last week, and they gave us the hard hats. They gave us the tour, and we were there for the stadium. A lot bigger than I thought. Surprising. Like five levels. The top level is the largest rooftop bar. It's going to be on top. Then you've got the broadcast area and media. Then you have these unbelievable suites, another section of different suites. The ground, the field, is lower than ground level, and they're building a tunnel where the USF players are going to come out of the locker room and then come out of the tunnel and up, and they're going to have sections where fans can be there, high-five them. It really is going to be cool. Something on campus, man.
2: If you've been to SoFi Stadium in Los Angeles, it's the same way.
1: I've heard that.
2: It's built into the ground, kind of, and you enter at high level, so it's really cool looking.
0: Kind of like in Dallas, too, a little bit.
2: Yeah, yeah. So it's cool. So
0: not that it's going to be Jerry's World.
1: Let's
0: don't get
1: Jerry's
0: too
1: World.
0: Crazy here, but it's super exciting.
2: I'm excited for their new stadium, too, and they can host events there and play some football games there, and that's going to be cool.
1: Cool.
0: Rays, Raymond James, they're all looking for stadiums, too. This whole area,
1: everybody,
0: man, it's a busy
1: well,
0: next
1: USF
0: 5 years.
1: USF is moving. They are moving fast. They got it. Last one.
0: Mm-hmm.
1: Greatest Gator, greatest Knoll. And then Cody will decide who is the greatest player ever amongst River Wells, the Gator, Logan Robinson, the Knoll. Who is the greatest Gator ever? The greatest Knoll ever. I think I know who you are going to say. He was homeschooled. He was a left-hander. But anyway, no, greatest Gator ever.
2: Greatest Gator ever.
1: Greatest Gator,
2: tough,
1: yeah, number one.
2: Tim Tebow always is a good pick because of what he did in Florida. But honestly, we're talking about greatest Gator overall. I mean, think about Steve Spurrier's playing days in Florida.
1: Ooh,
2: and then what
1: back.
2: He did as a coach, right?
0: Mm.
2: It's hard to argue that he's not synonymous with the program, both as a player and coach, you know, under Ray Graves, and then, you know, winning championships of Florida.
1: Wow,
2: you know,
1: Spurrier.
2: Heisman stuff there. So I would probably, I mean, Steve Spurrier, I think, is a pretty good pick. So I might go with the HBC.
0: Man, kind of just our first time here in IR Radio 95.7. I feel like I got to go with someone that is everyone loves, and that's Derek Brooks. I mean, he's on. There's so many. Like, we could talk about
2: a lot of them.
0: But Derek Brooks, I mean, just the way, not only to, we've had him on our show too and have been lucky to interview him. Awesome human being. But the fact of what he did at FSU and the fact that he just brought it to a different kind of level down here in Tampa. I just love linebackers. I like big linebackers. I like guys that hit, and I just wish I was a little bit young or older to see him play and be more mature to understand what football was, because, man, Derrick Brooks was an absolute monster. So he'd be one of those. And, of course, I got to throw in Peter Warwick, P-Dub. I mean, I would pay some good money to go watch a game live with P-Dub, because also I always see Ocho Cinco whenever it's, you know, tweeted about who's the best college football player ever. There is some conversations that P-Dub is in that, and the way that he makes plays, and, you know, you see guys like Travis Hunter now as well that is just a serious playmaker. It's just like you don't get a lot of those anymore, and when that Peter Warwick name is brought up, he's a nasty, nasty, nasty playmaker.
1: I love it. Oh, my God. I remember we would have him in, and he was great. He was unbelievable. Mm-hmm. You talk about making guys miss. Oh, my God. So we're going to have Cody Haynes decide the greatest amongst these two. And remember, you're here in Tampa Bay now.
2: I know. How are you guys
1: Derrick Brooks
2: like
1: or the old ball coach and QB, Steve Spurrier, who was greater, Cody Haynes?
2: If we're talking strictly college, I have to go with Spurrier.
1: Oh, because he's a Gator.
2: My man. That, though. I mean, I love Derrick Brooks. Derrick, if you're listening to this, which I doubt you are, but if you were... I'm sorry, this is strictly because of college football, but I would have to go with Steve Spurrier just because of what he did for Gainesville and the UF program. Obviously, Derrick Brooks is a great player. He's a great player.
3: Still great in college, for sure. Yeah.
2: Great in college and great in the NFL, obviously, but I have to run with Steve Spurrier on this one.
1: All right, there you go. You'll get a free meal at his restaurant.
2: That's exciting.
1: You know,
3: we're hitting up Spurrier's,
1: Cody. There you go. All right, tell us where we can find your tremendous coverage all season long with the Buccaneers, and I know you also cover the Florida State Seminoles. Logan, go ahead. Give yourself a plug, man.
0: Well, Rock, we appreciate you having us on here. Oh, there we go. Let's press that button first, rookies in this space. But appreciate you a ton for having us on here and the radio
1: pleasure.
0: For this long as well. You can find us on BucksGameBay.com. We're over there. We're also, too, our show that we're trying to stay very consistent with on YouTube. That's, you can just search Bucks Game Day. We're on there. We go live at least once a week. Also, to instant reaction to OTA. So you'll get a video from us on Tuesday with that live. So
2: come hang out with us, guys. Yeah.
1: Absolutely. Under Bucks Game Day.
2: Yep. Bucks Game Day.
0: Bucks Game Day. Nice. The way. And simple there, and we'll have to have Rock to come on our show as well.
1: I'd be honored.
2: Absolutely.
1: I'd be honored, boys. All right, well, I look forward to seeing you all season long, man. You did a great job.
0: Thank you, Rock. You were also awesome to us when we came onto the scene, so appreciate you a ton.
1: There you go, fellas. All right, the boys, they're off. Logan is going over there, or no, River's going over to get a bobblehead. Junior Kevin Arrow bobblehead. All right, we'll continue. Don't go anywhere. We are WDAE.
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1: All righty, welcome back in the air chair. I'm Rock Rowdy. We got Cody Haynes over here. We take you right up until 3:30. We got Rays baseball. Rays radio will take over. Get you out to Tropicana Field, game two of this series against the Angels. Drew Rasmussen on the hill, 4-1, 2.78 ERA. He went seven scoreless in his last outing. He was really, really good. How about Nick Martinez? He's got to be an all-star, right? He's now 5-1. Baker with his 15th save. Big seventh inning, eight hits, two runs, five Ks for Martinez. And again, Drew Rasmussen is on the hill today. First pitch is at 4:10. 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All right, we got, what do we got tonight? So we got baseball at 4:10, Cole Swindell concert. It means there's going to be a lot. There's going to be a lot of fans today. They're bringing back the concert series. And I remember that, especially on a Saturday. It was great enthusiasm last night with the crowd. The crowd was loud. It was great. The tarps off, that was successful. Earlier today, Cohen Co., Samuel Cullen, he's the executive producer of the Pat and Aaron Show. He was there with Aaron Jacobson. They were just telling me the vibe was so good, and it was great. And it wasn't even only in that section. It sounded a lot louder than 18,000 and change. So it was great. Yandy with a dinger, Jonathan Aranda in that seventh inning. Yandy went back to back. He hit one early, and then in the seventh, it was Yandy, and then it was Aranda. It was a seven-run seventh inning. Fortes with the bunt and RBI. They were doing small ball. See, the thing about the Rays is people are like, well, you know, they had the four-game losing streak. You knew that was going to happen. But small ball doesn't seem to go into a slump. Like, just being there early yesterday and watching their batting practice where they do an entire round of bunting practice. And it isn't just laying down bunts. It's like, okay, Chandler Simpson, he's doing it one hand. He's just tracking it. Now he's going two. Now he's laying it down third. Now he's going to do a drag bunt. The way they do that defense with Kevin Cash, the live, it's kind of live. He's in the batter's box, and it's a soft toss, and it's boom to third, boom over to second, boom over to first. With the stopwatch, they were getting that work in again. They weren't able to do that a lot on the road because it was inclement weather. and they would have the tarps out. So just, I think being back at Tropicana Field, they're really, really good there. You got Rasmussen following Martinez. Again, though, don't take this pitcher lightly for the Angels. If you just look at numbers, Reed Detmers, lefty, right? Oh, 1-5. I looked at it quick. I'm like, 1-5, 4.57 ERA. Oh, that should be a win. No, the whip is 1.14. What did he do his last game? Reed Detmers, his last game, he came damn near a perfect game. He went 8 innings against the Rangers, gave up 1 hit, 1 earned, 14 strikeouts. This guy who's pitching today for the Angels, he retired 24 of 25. So it could be a pitching duel. But again, I'm looking forward to some day baseball. You're going to have a big crowd. It's the Junior Caminero bobblehead. A lot, River Wells, who was just here, is like, I got to leave because I'm going with my buddy. He really wants that bobblehead. Junior Caminero, not a superstar yet. I know that was a topic of discussion. I do agree with that. Not superstar yet. I think he's a huge superstar in the making. At his age, what he's doing, he'll work on the defense. I remember talking about Wade Boggs. Wade Boggs was a multiple-time gold glover. Everybody remembers Wade Boggs for his 300 average. He could slap it. He's going to get you hits. He was a gold glover. Wade told me that takes work. It just doesn't come up. You know, I'm just so talented. Everybody, these guys are all good athletes at this level. But you work on that defense. Junior's working on it. He's young. He's damn good. So anyway, we got that. Now, I was in the locker room in the clubhouse, and a bunch of us went over to Craig Kimbrell. Craig Kimbrell, go look him up. What he has done. Does he have something left in the tank? Of course he does. Whatever happened with the Mets, this is different here. And he had a big smile. You just watch him. I watch him go around. He's a pro. Go look at what he's done. And you can tell. And I even ask him in this. But there's a couple of us that are around his locker, what it's like for him. Now, he just got here yesterday because he had not been at the Trop. They made this move, this move with the Mets, the Rays picking him up. It was on the road trip. And he had a very good first outing for the Rays. So here is your new Rays reliever, the veteran. I think it's a great move by Neander. This is Craig Kimbrell.
14: This is a great opportunity. I got to go outside and see the new roof just a little bit ago. It seems a little brighter out there now. I'm really excited. This is a great team. All a great opportunity to come in and then throw some scoreless innings, and I couldn't be happier.
15: Do you feel like your play amps up when you're on better teams?
14: I think there's something to there's definitely something to about good play and how that rubs off on guys throughout the clubhouse. I mean, I just got here. I'm just trying to show up and do what I do and those scoreless innings. And I am a believer that, you know, if things are going good for a team or, you know, a guy in the lineup, that can definitely bleed into the guys in front or behind them. And the same thing for pitching. You got pitching staffs that go on good roles. They kind of feed off each other. So if I can get a little bit of what's going on in here, that'd be pretty nice.
1: The fact that you've been around a long time, what was the consensus about pitchers, about the pitching staff, what they do here with the pitchers, you know, because we hear from guys coming and going, they're like, man, Rays pitchers have always done well. What was your consensus?
14: I think everyone looks at this organization and their mindset of how to get guys out and how they share that with the players who come in here, and I'm happy to be a part of that, yeah.
16: Rays feel that you must have something more in the tank. Do you kind of agree with that?
14: Well, absolutely. I wouldn't be here trying to do it if I didn't think so.
1: All right. So
17: this was an organization.
1: There you go. Now, that question kind of got me. There was a guy asked him, like, do you think you still have something in the tank? Do you think he? Do you
17: what
1: think?
17: What do you expect him to say?
1: Oh
17: Rock?
1: My God, that drove me crazy. You mean to say nah? I don't, man. Nah, I lost it. Nah, I'm here for the paycheck, man. I want to hear Cole Swindell tonight because he is a big country guy. He came from Alabama. He is a country guy. But I'm like, of course he's going to say he's got something in the tank. But I think it's a great addition. And that was something that was needed. And there's something about the way they take care of the pitching staff, the way they prepare these guys, from Kyle Snyder and everybody there. And I can see it. He had his headband on. He was there. There's a reporter in town called Kyle Berger. He's with ABC Tampa Bay 28. And so we were kind of standing around in the clubhouse, and Kyle goes, I want to go over and see Kimbrel. He goes, I remember him back covering him in the minors a long time ago. And then I saw him at a couple of games with the Atlanta. Well, I was at there for the Atlanta Braves, and he saw me. He threw a baseball up, and I said, you think he'll remember you? And he goes, I hope he does. And Kyle went over, and he was looking at him, and he's like, yeah, yeah. And he was asking him, how does it feel being here? He goes, I'm happy to be here because you're on a winning team, this team. So, I mean, the vibe, to me, the vibe's been good. I was not concerned with the four-game losing streak. I wasn't. They were not going to win every game. That pace they were on was incredible. And again, it isn't big, big boppers that are going to have long slumps. They're getting it done with the small ball. Yesterday was one of those days where you get Yandy. Yandy's incredible. Yandy with the back-to-back home runs. Aranda is just a damn good hitter. You know Caminero's going to be there. So anyway, here's your lineup for today, for today's game. Yandy Diaz leading off, DH. Aranda's batting second, playing first. Caminero's in that three hole at third base. Ryan Vallade, who you're going to hear from here in a little bit, in right field. He's batting cleanup today. Simpson batting fifth, playing left field. Williamson is at second. Fortes behind the dish. Cedric Mullins in center field. And Taylor Walls is back in the lineup. He was available yesterday. He was feeling good. And he is playing shortstop. And it was funny, too, because, you know, when you get a locker room of guys, it's just like where you work. Everybody's different. Now, there are some guys that like, say, for example, here at the radio station, there are some guys that like gambling, or some guys that like betting, some guys that like to go to Hard Rock, you know, some maybe not a gambler, some guys more X's and O's, maybe somebody's got more stories, somebody's controversial, somebody's hot take guy. It's like that in a baseball clubhouse. So the thing about the tarps off, the shirts off, Palacios loves it. Sugar Shane McClanahan loves it. We go over to Drew Rasmussen's locker. He's pitching today. And Evan Klosky from the CBS affiliate, WTSP Channel 10, and he was doing a feature on the tarps off. You can always tell by some of them reporters is doing a feature. And he was asking, you know, what do you think of the tarps off, guys? And Rasmussen was just, he was grinning, but he was shaking his head. And he's like, it's a lot of dudes with their shirts off. Like, you could tell he's like, And what about the energy? Yeah, they are going to bring some energy. He was like, Where Sugar Shane McClanahan, he was out. He met with the young guys. By the way, keep an eye on the hotline. I will check. Justin and Sean, they're the two high schoolers from Tampa Prep, and they started the Tampa Tarps off. And they got to be down on the field meeting some of the players. They were coming over at batting practice. What? How about that? So I want to ask them about that experience. And anyway, we will... we're getting some text in about that. But anyway, we might check in with them. All right, phone lines are open. It's football. It's baseball. We do have an NBA Game 7 tonight. The Spurs, OKC Thunder. It's a Game 7. I do love Game 7s. We do have a Stanley Cup Final now. John Tortorella's Vegas Golden Knights. They've been waiting. Marty St. Louis, Montreal Canadiens did not make it. Oh, my God. Carolina wins that series 4-1. 6-1 last night for Carolina. So it's the Carolina Hurricanes against the Vegas Golden Knights. That's your Stanley Cup final. And then we got the Game 7 tonight. Spurs, OKC Thunder. Who do you like? Who do you got? We got Rays at 4:10. I'm taking you right up until Rays baseball. And we'll be back over at $1 on Tuesday. I cannot wait. And I'll tell you all about what I'm seeing inside $1. All right, if you'd like to get in, 888-388-0957. You can always text in at 82945. And remember your text, start your text with DAE. All right, I think we're going to hear from one of the Tarps Off guys. We'll do that next on the Flamethrower, WDAE.
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1: Yeah, we got Rays baseball. It's game two against the Angels coming up at 4:10. We're going to take you right up until Rays Radio. I'm Rock Riley in the air chair. We got Cody Haynes here, and we're going to talk with the Tarps Off guys. Oh, man, these guys are superstars. They did a great job starting this thing. Maybe that's why they won last night. There was a lot of enthusiasm at Tropicana Field, let me tell you. Let's go to our Central Florida Behavioral Health Network, DAE hotline. 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I am talking about the Tarps Off originators, Tropicana Field, Justin and Sean joining us. What do you say, fellas? How you doing?
2: Hey, how you doing, Rock? We're doing good.
1: Oh,
2: good.
1: My.
2: How are you? We're on our way to the game right now.
1: Okay, so okay, great. Great. So tell me what the experience was like. There was a big promo for this thing for Friday night. Get everybody excited. The Rays were on board. The Rays brought you guys down on the field pregame. I saw Sugar Shane was over there. Tell me how that went down, what that experience was like last night.
2: Yeah, it was really cool. Wendy, the director of the social media team, came down and met us. She brought us inside the stadium, took us onto the field, got us the field passes, and then she said, we have a couple surprises for you. And then me, Justin, and I were watching BP, and Richie Palacios walked over. That was unreal. Shane McClanahan, soon after that, walked over. That was really cool, too. And Richie Palacios was really kind enough, and he signed a bat and batting gloves, his batting gloves and his bat, and he gave that to Justin and I. And then we got a picture with both of them, and Junior Caminero came by, and we got a picture of him, too. All three of those guys, really nice guys.
1: That is incredible. What was that feeling like for you? Was it almost surreal that here you guys are, high schoolers? Yes, you've been in this area, you know, you're supporters and big fans of the teams, but to actually be down there on the field, be that close, and these major leaguers coming over to you and you're there, I saw you with the bat and everything, did it almost feel like, wow, it's surreal, you were just trying to take every moment in?
2: Oh, that was unreal. Like, I was just, like, thinking when I was on the field, this is, like, what, like, I dream of, like, as a kid, just going on the field, like, at a professional sports game, like, The Rays players, they came up to us and they knew who we were, and that's just an unforgettable feeling that, like, you just, like, have to, like, experience to, like, know how it feels.
1: Yeah, that's what I saw too. I saw the big smile, like, with Sugar Shane Palacios, like, it was real. You know, they're really, really, really good guys, and the fans, the excitement last night too. Yes, it helped with the big seventh inning, but tell me what it was like when you went out there. The Rays had shirts on every seat, the yellow shirts, like they were behind it. They had it all set up. How did that go down? What was it like from that first time when you did it, when it was just two of you, and now you have all these guys and these fans, you know, getting on board? Tell me what it was like out in left field.
2: Yeah, when Justin and I were on the field yesterday, I was talking to him, and I'm like, dude, those four sections are there because me and you took our shirts off a week ago at the Trop, and now this is happening. Now, it was two, three sections last night, like full capacity, but four sections with Tarps Off shirts, that was really cool to see. Like, the movement has just grown so big. And I can't wait to see what the Rays do with it to continue with that.
1: Yeah, what about, did you have other guys come up to you guys? Did they know, or did everybody just blend in? It was crazy. Like, did they know that you guys were the originators? I'm talking about, like, the other fans that were in tarps off.
2: Actually, we did have a few people come up to us, and they'd go up to us. They're like, hey, you started it. And then they'd like, can we get a picture? And we're just like, wow, like, you want a picture of us? Like, that's just, like, crazy thing to be with. Yeah, it was just crazy.
1: And again, I know I had you guys in studio, but those fans that are listening now, and this is the first time they're hearing you guys, tell me about how your lives have changed a little bit and what that has been like.
2: Everyone at school has just been calling us famous. Like, we're like local celebrities, and everyone, like my whole family, is just texting me, like far, like distant relatives that I barely even talk to. They're just like, dude, you're like celebrity, like, what's going on? And I'm just like, yeah.
1: Same thing for you?
2: Yeah, it's really crazy, just like everything going on. I have a couple of friends that are saying, you guys are famous, and I say to them, I don't think of myself as someone that's famous. I'm just like an ordinary guy that is in high school and is a Rays fan. So it's crazy, like, experience of what happened, like the Tarps Off thing that happened, and I'm glad to see like where it's become now. And where it can grow would be really cool to see.
1: Yeah, so is there anything in the works, or you're just right now coming off that big high from last night?
2: I feel like we'll make a plan for another game, maybe, and right. Then we'll see where we go from there, to be okay. Honest. It's honestly all go as well.
1: Okay, and here's my last one. This is Sean and Justin, and they are the originators here at Tropicana Field. It was just the two of them. They took off their shirts, and this thing just snowballed to where it is right now. Justin and Sean, what was it like when the Rays, the former Rays player, the great, he's the fan guy now, Brett Phillips, when he was out there? And he took his shirt off. How did that come down? Like, when did he come? When did he decide to take it off? What was that like with Brett Phillips last night?
2: It was unreal. And before the game, we even talked to him. He came up to us when we were on the field, and he was saying, he was like, should I come out and later in the game and take my tarp off? And we're just like, yes, 100%. Like, come out. And he said like, seventh inning stretch, and that had passed, and he still wasn't out. And then I think it was around the eighth inning, I see him at the top of the section. Everyone's cheering. I look behind me, and he's up there, and he's pointing at his shirt. He's like, should I take it off? And everyone's just like, yeah, yeah, yeah. He walks down the stands and takes off his tarp, and the whole crowd hyped up. It was great.
1: All right. Anything else in closing, fellas, you want to say to the fans or to the Rays organization, Justin and Sean?
2: Mainly all Rays fans that are a part of it. We appreciate you guys, because really, without anyone, Justin and I couldn't have gotten the experience that Rays Baseball is kind enough to offer us. We appreciate that. We really do.
1: Awesome. All right, fellas. Hopefully the Rays can keep on stacking these wins, and you guys certainly brought the excitement. It's been great. Congratulations to both of you guys. You've been a great representative of Rays fans. Thank you very much, fellas.
2: Thank you, Rock. Thank you, Buck.
1: All right. There they go. How about that? How about that, Cody? When I saw, so I'm down there early, you know, a couple hours before yesterday, and I come out of the clubhouse, and all right, I'm out there for batting practice, and I see the two of them, and Sugar Shane is over there with them. And Sugar Shane had a big smile. They got cameras that are on those guys. They saw me, they smiled, pointed, and like, they're just loving it. Isn't it a cool story?
3: It is. And that's the thing too, is like, these kids, I mean, they're just in high school, so yeah, they can carry this like their whole lives. These are going to be stories that they tell their kids one day. So it's really cool to see. I'm glad that, you know, they came up with the idea to do this, and that the Rays are kind of capitalizing on their plan and what they want to do and how it can continue. So it's really cool for them. I'm excited to see it. And honestly, I mean, maybe one day I'll be out there.
1: There you go. I think that's going to be a strong possibility. We'll manifest that into happening, because you got a chance. It's funny. Cody produces a lot of Rays games, and you had never really had a chance to actually be out there with Ray's radio in the booth. And I think it was about a week ago or so. And I saw a picture of you and your lovely wife, and you got a chance to go into the booth and meet Andy and Neil and everybody on Ray's radio. What was that like?
3: Yeah, no, it was really cool. The producer over there, there's a couple producers. So Chris Miller and then Becca Carney, they were nice enough to let us know that, you know, you guys could come and then I'll show you the booth or whatever. And they hooked us up with tickets, my wife and I, and we went up there and Chris welcomed us and walked us in there. And Neil and Andy, they were like, hey, stay as long as you want. And I put the headset on and I was just listening to them do their thing from that side instead of this side like I'm used to.
1: Right.
3: So it was really cool. Yeah, no, them guys, they're all very, very nice. I really appreciate everything that they do for us. And it was exciting to actually be able to meet them in person.
1: They are just good, down-to-earth people. They really, really are. And, you know, I've talked to all of them, and they're like, well, you got to get along because the season is so long. And that's a big part of it. Chris Adams Wall, too. What a good guy.
3: Oh, yeah. Chris Adams Wall is a very good guy.
1: Oh, my God. They are the best. They are the best. Little bit of news. So if you missed it, the Rays reinstated right-handed pitcher Cole Sulcer from the IL. They sent Hunter Biggie down to AAA. He's got good stuff. I think it's actually a smart move. Also, Ben Williamson, and Taylor Walls are in the lineup today facing this Reed Detmers. Don't look at just his numbers. 1-5 with a 4.57 ERA. Last outing, he went 8 strong, and I mean 14 strikeouts and one hit. Ryan Vallade, he's one of my favorites. You talk about like low key, calls it like it is. His father was a coach. His father at Oklahoma State, also in professional baseball. So I think, you know, a lot of being around his dad, a lot of that rubbed, you know, he got a little rub off of that. You know what I mean? And so we went over to his locker. This is right before the game. And again, they're coming off the 4-game losing streak. And every player that I talked to were like, they weren't affected by it that much. Like, it's such a long season, and they just were so happy to be back at Tropicana Field. So here is your right fielder from the Rays, and it's a couple of us over at his locker, Ryan Vallade.
5: Always great to get back home. We're comfortable here. Excited to get the homestand start rolling.
8: I don't know if you saw out there in left field quite yet with all the shirts they're going to be giving away in the tarps off section.
5: Yeah.
8: Just what is it like to have that energy? And you're certainly someone that I think feeds off energy well. Just what does that mean to see that?
5: Yeah, it's going to be fun. Energy from the first pitch. I'm sure it's going to be crazy out there. And yeah, this team plays well on energy. We bring the energy, and I think it's going to be a good mesh.
1: Yeah, you guys do play well at Tropicana Field. What do you think it is? What do you think?
5: I think it's just it's your home, you know, sleep better at your house and get to come here and do your routine. You got two cages. You can do whatever you want. Whatever you need, we have it here on the road. You might not get all those amenities. So, just, you know, being here and, you know, having everything available always helps. And it's our home. I feel like everyone's, plays a little better at home.
10: When you hit a little bit of a losing skid, does your mentality change at all?
5: No, it's a long season. We were in a lot of those games too, and we just didn't pull it off. And that's baseball. It's going to happen.
11: Yeah, I was going to say,
12: field, would the tarps be coming off for you?
5: No, my jersey's staying on.
8: Ryan, when do you like learn? I think like growing up, you know, us as kids, we live and die by like every game, every pitch. But this is such a grind of a 162 game season when these losing streaks happen. Just when do you learn to kind of see the bigger picture, I guess, in the game?
5: I think just going into the season, you know, there's going to be ups and downs. It's 162 games. You're not going to win them all. We're still playing really good baseball, and we're going to just go do our thing tonight and play winning baseball, be a tough team, and enjoy doing it.
1: So, yeah, and then I had even asked him after that, I'm like, where does that mentality come from? Does that help having your father? And he's like, oh, definitely, definitely. But again, like I said, it was like, it's a long, like 4 games. That's no big deal. That is no big deal. And again, they're a small ball team. Pitching, defense, get the runner in. runners in scoring position, get them in however you got to do it. They like to steal bags. They like to move the runner over. They like to bunt. And they're home at Tropicana Field. And, man, we got a game two today. It is going to be fantastic. You got an early game tomorrow. And Alex Anzalone for your Tampa Bay Buccaneers linebacker is throwing out the first pitch tomorrow. And it's Junior Caminero bobblehead day today. It's going to be a lot of fans looking to get that. And also Cole Sulcer. Cole Swindell is the concert for tonight. Cody, a fantastic job as always, my man. You know how to do it. Great.
3: No, you know how to do it, Rock.
1: I really, really appreciate that.
3: I appreciate you.
1: I will see you again. Follow me on my socials. That's the easiest way to find out when I'm going to be on here. I'm at Real Rock Riley on Twitter, Real Rock Riley on Instagram, and Rock Riley on Facebook.
3: Rock, I think you have one more segment after this, actually.
1: Oh, that's right. You know what? I forgot. Oh, my God. I'm ready to go. All right. I got a couple of things planned. I got a bunch of stuff here.
3: All right.
1: I'm at 3:30. You're right. I got too pumped up. All right. We'll continue. Don't go anywhere. Oh, my God. I told you. I got Anheuser's.
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got to tell you, even more so, I never thought the Trop was as bad or as much of a dump as most people would say. That never even went there. And I'm like, I like it. And I was there yesterday, and I'm like, I just like Tropicana Field. And with the heat and humidity, my God, my God. And speaking of stadiums, I don't know if you saw this. It has been a topic of conversation, but maybe you've been busy. So the Tampa Bay Buccaneers are in talks. They want to revamp, spruce up, to the tune of $1 billion, Raymond James Stadium. And they want to be able to compete with these other palaces to bring Super Bowls and you know, college football national championships and big-time events. And, you know, you got to keep up with the Joneses and that type of thing. We're not going to get into the argument here because, man, it's done so much. It's a Saturday. I don't want it to get into, you know, the money. Is it going to be money for the Bucs with the Hillsborough County Commission or Tampa City or the Rays and the Rays new stadium? And we can do that. It's going to be the same argument. Here's my question to you, because I have gotten this so many times over the years, and I feel the same way. If you are an NFL fan and you live here in Tampa Bay and you want to go to Raymond James Stadium to see an NFL game, the Bucs versus whoever, maybe it's your team, or especially if you're a Buccaneers fan, in September, in October, you know how hot it is. My God, it's unbearable with the heat, humidity, and the sun beating down. I wish I had $5 for everybody over the last 10 years that has said to me, I used to be a season ticket holder, but I gave it up because it's too damn hot in September and October. I don't want to sit there in that sun in September or try to tell it's so damn hot. So I just gave up my tickets. I'll be in the AC. I've heard that so many times. So with the Glazers talking about these improvements, one of the things they're looking to do is put a covering over Raymond James Stadium. Not enclose it, but put a covering over it, over the seats. Thank God they have listened. Thank God. You got to. It's 2026, man. We're softer. We're used to AC. You know, come on. My question to you, if this becomes a reality, where with this $1 billion worth of improvements that they're talking about, putting a cover sunshade over where you sit, you now have cover, okay? It's not an enclosed. It's going to be cover. Would you be more likely to buy season tickets? Would you be more likely to buy a game or two on a Sunday at 1 o'clock at Raymond James Stadium if there is a covering? Or no. I get some people say, you know what? My beer is cold and it's cheap. I don't have to wait to go to bathroom. I got my man cave, or I got that's beautiful. And whatever it works for you. But I'm just curious, if they put a covering over this damn thing, would you be more likely now to buy tickets to go to a game? Would you? 888-388-0957. I think more likely, I would say yes. That's what I would get. Because it isn't like fans say, oh, I hate going to games. I hate the experience. No, there is something about being at a live event. There really is. You can't get that. There really is. And if it's a big game, you know, I just think that that would be, I think that that would be huge. Now, I got to tell you, there's been video of Mike Evans with the 49ers. Yesterday, he left 49ers OTAs because he had a family event. And Mike, not Mike Shanahan.

0: And Coach Shanahan, Kyle Shanahan, mentioned that to the media. Mike Evans was there the first 2 days. He looks in incredible shape. You've seen the video. He looks great. He wants to be a 49er. He's there. Blah, blah, blah. That's beautiful. All I did was put one of those videos on my Twitter, okay, and said, I know Mike went to the 49ers for less money. He really, it looks like he, you know, he's very happy to be there. They're happy to have him. But I still can't figure out what the X factor was. There is something more to it. That I know. That I know. That I know. I'll just trust me on that. There is a little more to it, but I can't get that. What that other X factor is. What was it? What was it? That's all I put. I'm just still trying to figure out why he went to the 49ers for less money. I put it out on Twitter 3 days ago. My phone, it's just all day, every day. 90%. And again, you can't go on just social media, just like, oh, there's some people, Rays fans that were freaking out because the Rays lost 4 games. I was not. This is a tight bunch. They're built on pitching, defense, small ball. They work on their defense. They work on their bunting. They weren't able to do it on the road a lot because of inclement weather. Tarp is down, that type of thing. Once they got back, once I saw what they were doing yesterday, they love being at Tropicana Field. I thought that they're going to turn this right back, and they did yesterday. Again, they're facing a pitcher today that went 8 innings against the Rangers, last outing, struck out 14, and was nearly perfect. He gave up 1 hit. So you're going up against a good guy today. But you got Rasmussen on the hill. I knew Nick Martinez was going to give you a great outing. But is 90% for 3 days on my feed, it's been because of Todd Bowles. It's because of Todd Bowles. Is it really because of Todd Bowles? I think some of it is, but I don't know. I'm trying to find. There is an X factor. And damn, somebody is going to break it. Somebody is going to break that story. And I mean, is that just social media? Do you think Mike Evans left to go to San Francisco for less money because of Todd Bowles? Is it really that much because of Todd Bowles? Okay, Shanahan, he's an offensive guy. He might be able to scheme him open. I don't know if you say it's Brock Purdy over Baker Mayfield. Oh my God, I had somebody tell me that he's got a source and he knows somebody that knows somebody that knows Mike Evans, and that it's because Baker Mayfield wasn't as accurate. And I don't know about that. Every time we've talked to Mike Evans, he always talked highly of Baker Mayfield. I don't know. Maybe there's some. I just think, is it because of McCaffrey? Is it because of Greg Kittle? Is it because of GM John Lynch, Hall of Famer? Is it because of Shanahan? Is it really because of the faithful? But my thing is, man, is Todd Bowles to blame for everything? Everything? Is it that bad? Talk to me, man. 888-388-0957. 888-388-0957. And again, the text line is 82945. The way I look at it is, I will tell you this. Being over there at $1 this past week, and I'm going to be over there on Tuesday, so make sure you follow me on my socials. I'm going to be filling in for T-Kraz Friday. I know that seems like a long ways away, but from 2 to 6, 4 hours on Friday, I will be there. I'm also going to be doing my show 6 to 7 o'clock on Wednesday. I think it's Wednesday Nothing. I don't know my schedule. Follow me. But I'm going to be filling in for T-Kraz. And I'm going to be Wednesday, 6 to 7 o'clock. And I'm going to give you the very latest on what I'm seeing week number two. But I can tell you this. Just being there for like every single practice, the pace was a little bit faster. There was a little bit more energy. Now, I don't know if that's because of the new guys. Is that because of they're so thankful that last season was done? But I did notice this. I do notice a little bit more from the D line. I just noticed it. And I think it's because there are changes. But, I mean, Todd Bowles might be a part of it, but it seems like when it comes down to fans, Bowles is the reason for everything. And I don't know about that. I really don't. All right, here are some of our texters. Here's one texter texting in. There will be all the info given about Mike when he retires. It'll probably be an ESPN 30 for 30. You know what? I think you are onto something. Whoever texted that in, I think that is very, very, I think you're onto something. Here's another one. 13th season should have been legendary and amazing, but he sold us out for a better team. I think there is something to that in Mike's mind. He just thinks that the 49ers are in a better spot this year and next year for a ring. I think there is something to that. But I'm telling you, I was told there is something more to it. But nobody has been able to, nobody is spilling the beans. Another one, Evans is gone. The reason why is pointless. Cover the Bucks, not the former Bucks. I know there are a lot of you that are saying that, but I'm just saying it's because I saw footage of him as a 49er. And, you know, it's very rare. It is very rare that a player will go to another team for less money. It doesn't happen anymore in college. And it rarely happens in the NFL. I'm just saying. And no, I do cover the Bucks. I'm telling you. I saw Reuben Bain. Reuben Bain looks unbelievable against the sled. Reuben Bain going around. They have the big thing. It looks like a big, it's a big circle. He looks fast. Reuben Bain is all, he doesn't even talk or chirp. He's all business. No, he looks good. Baker's arm looks good. He looks healthy. No, I am covering the Tampa Bay Buccaneers, the current Buccaneers, but I'm just saying, I'm telling you. All right, here's a couple of other texters. I will get to you, Mark. I was going to Bucs games since the old Sombrero Stadium days. Always, and I mean always, buy a ticket on the west side. That way you are first to get shade with the sun behind you. That is Bart and Holiday. All right. No, I get it. But I'm telling you, this idea with the Glazers, one of their ideas for this upgrading Raymond James Stadium is putting sun cover over where fans sit. I think that is humongous. Let me go to Mark in Tampa. Mark, you're up next on WDA. What's happening, Mark?
1: Hey, Rock. How you doing today?
0: I'm doing great, man. What do you got for me, Mark?
1: So I'm a lifelong season ticket holder. Love going to the Bucs games. I think the idea of a screen is a great idea. Obviously, if you cast a little bit of shade, it'll make a big difference. However, I think one of the biggest things that they overlooked there from a fan experience is, you know, they spent a lot of money improving the video screens and things like that a couple years ago.
0: Yep.
1: However, when you compare the viewing experience at home, what they don't do at the stadium is they do not show you replays, and it drives me crazy. They have these big, beautiful jumbotrons up there. The game's going down. You're seeing it from afar, and particularly when there's plays in question, calls, things that are under review, they just go immediately to advertisers and play advertisers over and over again and sometimes never show the replay. That's been bugging me for years and years, and it's a simple fix.
0: You know what, Mark? I want to know if there are any fans that are listening and go to other NFL stadiums, is it more of an NFL thing or is it strictly a Buccaneer thing? That I don't know, Mark. I will kind of look to, you know what I mean? It might be a word coming down. They don't want to make the officials look bad if they blow plays. Maybe there's something to that. That I don't know. I will look into that.
1: Well, so if you compare it to Major League Baseball and you see what kind of experience they've changed there.
0: True.
1: With the replays.
0: Yes.
1: And, you know, showing the balls and strikes calls. It has greatly enhanced the game performance, not only for the fan, but also the players. You see the players getting in line. They're not throwing temper tantrums and having a fit because they think it was a ball when it was a strike and vice versa. So, but, you know, I've been going for decades, and this has been a slow, progressive thing where they used to show the replays. Heck, you go all the way back to the Great Sombrero, and they would show the replays right after they happened.
0: Uh-huh.
1: But as time's gone by, it's become all about the advertisers and not about the fan experience.
0: Very good point. Very good. I'm going to check on that, Mark. I am going to ask around. All right, let's continue on the phone lines. Let's go to Don. Don, you're up next on WDAE. What's happening, Don?
2: Well, what's up, Rock? How you doing, man?
0: Doing good. What do you got?
2: Hey, just touching base on the Buck Stadium, the sunshade. So I've had season tickets since 96. And I sell my early game tickets to September, October, and obviously I'm much older now. I'm 68, so I just can't do the 1 o'clock September games anymore. I physically can't get through it, and it's not enjoyable. So I sell those, and I hate doing that because probably more times than not, you have visiting fans that come every year. I get a multiple surveys from your ticket manager from the Bucks. I said, I do realize that the schedule is dictated by the NFL, but really when you think about it, it's Miami and Tampa that have this outdoor extreme weather situation in September and early October. And my curiosity is the NFL, for a good example, is this year. I mean, we have three straight home games, which is wonderful. Except they're in September in the first week of October.
0: Yeah.
2: And they're all either 1 o'clock or 4 o'clock.
0: Mm-hmm.
2: So a shade will help a little bit, but it's just not healthy. And I guess my other point on that is when you hear Paul Delgado on the news say, hey, guys, this conditions today are really ripe for heat illness. Be very, very careful. I mean, I'm just curious, you know, what is your mindset? Why would the NFL think, you know what, we're going to have maybe a Thursday night game if it's not a marquee team. Sometimes we're not. I mean, hopefully we are. But there's Thursday night, there's Monday night, there's Sunday night. And then if you have road games for a few weeks, okay. But it's just, for us in Miami, it's just not, as you get older, it's not tolerable. Not to mention those guys on the highway patrol that are sitting down there in those uniforms that, with all due respect, don't look like they're very skinny to me, Rock. And they're out there in the direct sunlight the whole damn game. So it's baffling to me, but I'll continue to buy my tickets. But I just... from a enjoyment and actually a safety standpoint, I'm just not going to go.
0: I got you. So if they end up putting sunshade and it totally covers the stands, but it's hot, would that change your mind, though, for the early games, a game or two?
2: You know, Rock, I would absolutely go to the first game and see if it's more enjoyable, but I hear you. I think the shade would make a huge difference because, as you know, unlike when we played baseball at Steinbrenner last year, you could go up to those little bars in the, you know, in the third base, the first base line, and they were air-conditioned.
0: Yeah.
2: If you're not in club seats, I'm in section 108, good seats, row 18, but there's no relief from the heat, none whatsoever. So I would go to one game, and if it was enjoyable, then I would go to them all. But, you know, it's not that I don't want to go. And when I was younger, don't get me wrong, I could actually go there and drink a beer and handle it.
0: Right.
2: But I don't drink anymore, and I got dizzy last time I did it. So I think for older people like myself, it just becomes a safety issue. So I think that's a good idea. But, you know, I asked my ticket manager, can't you guys petition the NFL, two cities and the entire NFL are in these conditions that are outdoors, right? So that's in Miami.
0: Yep.
2: You look at New Orleans, you look at these other cities like, you know, Phoenix, all indoors.
0: Yep.
2: So
0: yep.
2: It just seems like they could do a better job on the scheduling.
0: Very good.
2: Concerned. But I just want to throw that out there.
0: Great.
2: You know.
0: I got you, Don. All right. Thank you very much. I appreciate the call on this Saturday. Now, again, you can chime in here. There is going to be upgrades to Raymond James Stadium. There's not going to be a new stadium built. All right. The Buccaneers aren't moving anywhere. And, oh, by the way, and the plans are when they do these upgrades, they're not going to just move to another stadium for 1 year. That's what the Jacksonville Jaguars are doing. The Glazers, their first pitch, shall we say, however you want to put it, is $1 billion. The Jacksonville Jaguars, their upgrades, $1.5 billion. They're going to play. They're going to have some sections closed down, but they are going to play in Jacksonville this season. And then in 2027, they're going to play in Camping World Stadium in Orlando. They're not going to play in Jacksonville at all. They're going to play their home games in Orlando. The Buccaneers said last week, we're not going to shut it all down and move to a different location. We will do the upgrades and close maybe a section as we go on. But you know what I thought when I was reading that the other day? I was like, wow. I just remember when Brady was here. When Brady was here, there was so much of a demand that they had to put up those temporary bleachers in the end zone. Do you remember that? Because there was so much of a demand with Tom Brady and that crew. All right, 888-388-0957. And when it comes down to the scheduling, there's so much to it. It goes about ratings, matchups, not just like geographical beginning of the season. You know, the good teams are going to be on prime time, and it just depends, and different stadiums have different things going on. There's an awful lot to it. There really is. But I get it. I get it. I know there's early games this year. Yeah, they're home, but they're early. It's going to be rough. Also, on the Mike Evans situation, which I told you, I put it out on Twitter. Oh, my God. It was like three straight days. All right, listen. I know we had a lot of texters. I don't have time to get to you guys. Cody, thank you very much. Fantastic job. You are the man. All right, get ready for some baseball. Rasmussen, Detmers, Rays, Angels, next. Thanks for listening today on WDAE.
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12: The pitch. Swing and a ground ball. Base hit up the middle. Richie Palacios gets the wave home. Throw to the plate by Kwan is cut off. And Ryan Vallade.

0: play-by-play, Andy Freed and Neil Solons.
1: One ball, two strikes. Righty on righty. The pitch. Swing and a miss. He got him. And Kevin Kelly fans Stanton, and the Yankees leave him loaded.
0: The Rays pregame show starts right now with your host, Chris Adams-Wall.
1: Hi, everybody, and welcome to the Rays pregame show on this Saturday. It's the Rays back at home once again to take on the Angels after a thrilling come-from-behind victory yesterday over Los Angeles. Tampa Bay now with 35 wins, most in the American League, as they beat the Angels 8-5, a seven-run seventh, and Nick Martinez went seven strong innings. As far as today goes, it's Drew Rasmussen on the hill opposite a very tough lefty in Reed Detmers. Andy Freed now joins me, and Andy, I thought that was one of the more special innings the Rays have had, and they've had a lot of good ones this year.
2: Well, there was, and it was plenty of time to talk about it as it was happening because it went on forever. The Angels just could not get outs. Ryan Zephyrjohn really struggled, and then when they brought in Brett Suter, there was some different kind of things that were happening on the ground ball by Simpson that was ruled an error that I think probably should have been called a hit because he would have beat the pitcher to first. The bunt by Oliver Dunn. We'll talk to Kevin Cash in the pregame show about why it's different for a left-handed batter to lay down the first and third bunt play. And all of that on top of a couple of home runs in the inning. And I hadn't realized, Neil, and I'll speak for you, I don't think either one of us maybe realized that was the first back-to-back home runs for the Rays all year with Yandy Diaz and Jonathan Aranda. So it was really a fun inning from top to bottom. I'm sure torturous, though, for the Angels.
1: Oh, it had to be. But the Rays did have to use their A bullpen, which I know they didn't want to do. It yielded a move today that we'll be talking about, I will be, with Adam Berry a little bit later on. But I think you always feel comfortable as you seek a series win when you have a guy like Drew Rasmussen on the hill. He's just been so good and so consistent for Tampa Bay.
2: Oh, he's been incredibly good. And the fact that he went the seven innings his last time out shouldn't affect things today. He's had extra time to get rest. And the fact that he does it in such efficient fashion, too. A lot of times I think he like makes it uncomfortable for the manager and the pitching coach to say it's time to come out because he's gotten there so quickly. But we've seen Drew many times before. The Angels, they strike out a fair amount, and if he strikes out guys today, it'll probably be on that high fastball, the two-seamer to the lefty, and that oncoming changeup.
1: Yeah, a great combination he's had. And on the flip side of that, one thing I wanted to make sure we touch on is how exciting it is to have both Ben Williamson and Taylor Walls in the lineup, especially after what happened yesterday to Ben.
2: There's no question. And having Ben come back, almost get run over by Junior Caminero at shortstop, and then eventually have to leave the game after, what, the sixth inning or seventh inning, whatever inning it was, for getting hit on the elbow or right near his elbow. And you could see that welt growing and growing. I think that's one of the more underappreciated things in baseball amongst players is how often they're playing with, like, extreme, intense pain. And in that moment, and he's back out there today, he is a gamer.
1: He is a gamer indeed. As I told him earlier today, maybe it's that hockey mentality he had growing up playing that along with baseball in the D.C. area. As far as the pregame show today goes, I'll be chatting with Adam Berry about Ben, about a roster move the Rays have made. Cole Sulcer has been added back to the Rays roster. Hunter Biggie has been optioned to AAA Durham. Andy chats with Kevin Cash, and we'll have a lot more as well. Rays Baseball brought to you in part by Steel, powering the future with professional-grade battery tools built for real-world work. As far as the Rays pregame show goes, coming up, you'll be hearing from Andy Freed. He'll be chatting with Kevin Cash on a City Connect Day and a day where we have a post-game concert with Cole Swindell after the game. Stay tuned. We're getting you set for Rays and Angels. Neil Solon's in for Chris Adams-Wall, who again has this weekend off. Andy with Kevin Cash after this. You're listening to the Rays Baseball Network.
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2: Welcome back to the Rays Radio pregame show as we get ready for the Rays and the Angels on a Saturday late afternoon. And now our time with the manager, Kevin Cash, and Skipper yesterday. What a way to bounce back from a four-game losing streak. And it all starts with the man on the mound. Nick Martinez, again, gives you seven innings of two-run baseball and just spectacular.
8: Yeah, he was. Right guy. We needed him. I know it's been a grind the last three, four games. And look, I think our starting pitching has really done a pretty good job here of keeping us in ball games. And Nick has done it all season long for us. He got the changeup going early, faced a very heavy right-handed lineup that he used the cutter to, dropped in a couple early breaking balls. But the fastball changeup, to me, are the two pitches that he's really are trending in the right direction with right now. And he was super efficient and definitely got deep in a ball game. And like we talked about before the game, gave us a chance to win in a big way.
2: He was talking about the way the innings went along. He goes in the third inning, he felt like he got away from himself a little bit. And then he said, I thought this was an interesting quote. He goes, I let 40 take back over again in the fourth inning. He said he had been calling his pitches in the third. He said, let's go back to trusting 40 a little bit. And you would know as a catcher, that relationship of pitcher and catcher, I don't want to go so far as to say it's sacred, but it certainly is interesting, and it's something that can evolve throughout a game.
8: It can. It's important, and I didn't know that in the moment that, you know, I know they go back and forth, but I know that Nick has complimented 40 throughout the course of the season. They've worked really, really well together, and part of the reason that's why 40 was in there yesterday, because of that combination, like the results that they've gotten. How can you argue with him? Nick Martinez has been one of the best starters in baseball, so I'm glad that he recognized that. I mean, I look at that one inning, the 3-0 count falling behind for the base hit, the RBI. That was the at-bat right there that was just so unlike Nick, but he did such a good job of resetting himself.
2: He sure did. You got seven innings out of him. Let's start talk about Yandy Diaz, second pitcher of the game, Kevin. We've seen it over and over again. It was his classic home run. The backspinning of the baseball. It's amazing. The ball goes up and it doesn't want to come down.
8: No, I thought off the bat he got that one. There are some that you got to wait a little bit longer to see, but he does create some kind of carry with the backspin. I mean, him and Johnny Arondo, when they get it in the air, the ball really travels. Cammy gets there a little differently. I mean, his are like, it's like a rocket ship coming off his bat. But with those guys, they can hit those towering fly balls and just catch it the right way and spin it right out of the ballpark.
2: You give a lot of credit to their young starter, the 22-year-old Walbert Ureña. What were the hitters saying yesterday? Because his ball seemed to move a lot.
8: Yeah, nasty stuff. And we could tell from the side the depth that the sinker was creating and just some of the swings that the guys were taking. They were getting geared up for that fastball that we can't do a ton with because it's running against you, against the righties. And then he had the changeup that seemed to be a pretty good pitch for him early on. You can understand why he's been so good over his last five starts.
2: Very, very impressive. But he was done after six in the seventh inning. It all starts with a walk to Cedric Mullins. So often these rallies start with a walk. And then Yandy Diaz, not his his classic home run, but what a shot.
8: Yeah, it was a shot. Big moment off the bat. We weren't feeling too good about ourselves right there going into that inning. The bats have been quiet, and we needed somebody to provide a boost. Cedric's walk, like you said, and then Yandy gets a breaking ball left in the middle of the zone with two strikes and crushes it for a big two-run homer.
2: And then, like you said, Aranda hits the same kind of Yandy hits. That thing kept going all the way into deep right center field, another home run, and just the continual pressure that was being put on the Angels. The base hit by Junior Caminero, and then Chandler, I know it goes down as an E3, but in my mind, he might have beaten the pitcher to the bag anyway, and then things started to roll, and Oliver Dunn did his thing, and it was like a time capsule moment of the 26 Rays, all the different ways they can score runs.
8: Yeah, they started creating some havoc, and I agree, that was a hit that Chandler, nobody's getting them out right there. Oliver Dunn, that was very impressive for him to come in, get a pitch, I mean, execute a perfect bunt. 40 executed a perfect bunt. Richie comes up with a huge hit to clear the bases, the triple, I think it was. So a lot of things went our way, but we created a lot of those opportunities by just putting pressure on the pitcher and the defense. I'm glad that we were able to separate the game a little bit.
2: One other thing about Oliver Dunn, I mean, he's joined the club in an interesting kind of sporadic role. He's pinch run, and he scored a couple of big runs. He's played some big defense out there at different times of when you've needed him. And then for a left-handed batter to lay down the bunt there, a lot of times that first and third play, we've seen a right-handed batter push it. How is it different for a left-handed batter there?
8: In theory, it's more challenging for the lefty, especially left on left with Suter on the mound, but he kind of pulled the bunt with him. And I think most left-handed hitters would say that's a more challenging bunt, but he did it very easily. It looked like he had done it before. You know, when he got here, we asked, can you bunt? Can you steal? He said yes to all of them, and he's kind of proving that he was right.
2: And one other thing about Palacios, I know I don't know if it shows up on a page, if there's ever anything analytically about it, but there is something about getting timely hits. And Richie has gotten a lot of timely hits. You go back to the homer to win the extra inning game in Minnesota, or there was a couple of big ones in New York and a couple of them here. I don't know how that shows up on a page, but there is some guys that seem to rise to that moment.
8: There's no doubt he's been really timely for us this year. And here, as of late, he's come up a big hit in Baltimore in that back and forth game. And then yesterday, a huge one to separate the game. I mean, Richie, you can guarantee he's always going to go up there and give you a good at bat. He's got a very thoughtful approach and knows what he does well. He looks for a pitch, and when he gets it, he's coming through for us.
2: It got probably a little tighter than you would have wanted. Biggie had a frustrating game. Kelly comes in and does his thing, and then Baker with a couple of walks in the inning, but bottom line, he made the big pitches.
8: Yeah, he did. Frustrating is a very fair word. Mike Trout did not belong to be up in that spot with the game on the line. I'm glad we were able to, you know, get through that. Baker made some pitches there at the end that helped us get that win.
2: 8-5, Rays win over the Angels in Game 2 coming up. We'll talk to Kevin about it right after this as the pregame show continues on the Rays Radio Network.
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2: We're back to Tropicana Field on the Rays Radio pregame show with the manager, Kevin Cash. Drew Rasmussen coming off 7 outstanding innings against the Yankees. And what's he doing so well these days?
8: Well, his last outing was pretty special. I mean, I thought he had his best fastball of the season with the combination of velocity and the characteristic of the carry that he was creating. He's going to face a bunch of righties in there today. I'm guessing he'll go four-seamer at the top of the zone and then sink the ball to both edges of the plate to induce some ground balls.
2: We all remember Reed Detmers. He threw a no-hitter against the Rays 4 years ago, but that's a long time ago, and he's been through a lot since, whether it be a reliever or as a starter, coming off a very good one. What do you remember about Reed Detmers?
8: he can get the strikeout. He's got good stuff. I mean, I know he's kind of gone back and forth in different roles. Right now, he's in that starting roles. And, you know, it's a good fastball. It's a really sharp, biting, breaking ball that we need to be mindful of. Try to allow him not to get to it, so get the ball up and see if we can be aggressive.
2: Final thought. Bullpen changes up a little bit. Hunter has been struggling. Biggie goes back to AAA. Cole Sulcer is here. How does it change things for the bullpen in your mind?
8: Well, I mean, it helps us because Cole Sulcer was doing some really good things for us and avoided, you know, the back injury, got him some time. He's in a good spot through a live BP 2 days ago, so happy to welcome him back.
2: Kevin, thank you as always.
8: All right, thank you.
2: Rays manager Kevin Cash back with more on the pregame show. Neil continues right after this on the Rays Radio Network.
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1: Welcome back to the Rays pregame show with Chris Adams-Wall off this weekend. 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And Adam, what a difference a day can make, or being at home can make. In this case, for the Rays.
18: Yeah, all of a sudden the Rays come in on their longest losing streak of the season, a whole four games, coming off of, I think, pretty inarguably their worst series of the season in Baltimore. Kind of listless and uninspiring the last 2 days there. And then, you know, I think you could even argue the first six innings, not necessarily great, not a full representation of Rays baseball. But then, you know, the tarps come off, the boys are under the Trop roof, Nick Martinez is doing his thing on the mound, and all of a sudden the Rays are fully back in that seventh inning where they break out for seven runs. It was a little bit of everything that you've seen from this team that's made it the best team in the American League to this point of the season. You had the long ball with Yandy and Jonathan Aranda. You had the small ball with, you know, Oliver Dunn getting in on the act, Nick Fortes dropping a sack bunt, moment of excitement with Richie tripling, and I think one of the funniest things of last night was him being so eager to make sure with the ump that he was safe at third that he could come off the base to celebrate with the guys in the dugout. That really felt like a lot of tension being released, a lot of stress and whatever being released. They say they weren't worried about it, they weren't focused on the losing streak, but it feels a lot better when you win than when you're on a five-game skid.
1: And they are on some kind of run here in this ballpark. It really has been a dome field advantage.
18: 20-5, the best home record in baseball. It does just feel like they are in every game that they play here. The, you know, the style of play is well built for this building. The pitching has been so amazing at the Trop. Basically, you could take out like an inning or two, and it would be absurd how good they've been at home pitching-wise this season. But yeah, I mean, this just feels like a comfortable environment for them. Everybody says that, and then you throw the tarps off, boys, and left field, four sections of them last night kind of scattered around there. There was a lot of energy. You can feel it. The guys get fired up by it, and it has felt like a couple of these most recent games since that started. Like, they've played their best ball in the later innings when the crowd starts getting riled up out there.
1: It's crazy. They scored more runs against relievers this year than they have starters. That doesn't compute normally.
18: That is very odd. I don't know if that's like a trend throughout baseball. May have to look into that at this point. You know, maybe we're seeing a shift back, but it does feel like they've had moments where they've gotten better later in games. And I do think some of this we can touch on later as well is the fact that they are when they're healthy, which, you know, they've been dinged up a little bit lately, when they're healthy, they're so well built to take advantage of matchups. They are a nightmare to game plan against because you have so many options off the bench. And it does feel like more often than not, when guys have been called in for late game at bats or brought in for big situations late in games, or just Jonathan Aranda is at the plate at any point in the game, they've come through.
1: Sounds like a newsletter. I think you wrote about this.
18: You may have read this, Neil, recently. I touched on kind of just the way that, you know, something I've been working on for a couple of weeks now, just the Rays communicate roles to these role players that they bring in. You know, role players is not necessarily even a term that they love. You know, it's part-time players or guys who, you know, serve different functions on the roster. You know, you look at a Richie Palacios and a Ben Williamson at second base. You look at Ryan Vallade playing kind of all around. What they were able to do in right field with Jake Fraley and Johnny DeLuca before they got hurt. They are able to match up so well to maximize skill sets and to really just play what I think you could call complementary baseball around the three big guys at the top of the lineup plus Chandler Simpson, and what Richie Palacios called selfless baseball, which I think is a really good description of this team and the way that they kind of go about it, not afraid to lay down an at-bat in the game or lay down the opportunity to go to the plate knowing that the other person who, you know, mans that position is going to have a better opportunity to come through in that situation. I think it's really made them even more formidable this season, and it's something that they did, from my vantage point, when they were at their best in 21 or 23, was just the absurd amount of depth that they were able to call on, the way that they were able to utilize it. It's so well managed by Kevin Cash and bench coach Rodney Linares, and it starts with communication, which is how the newsletter started. Ryan Vallade was acquired in a cash trade with the Reds on November 3rd. Not long after that, he knew exactly what his role was going to be this season. They have held true to it. There's such a freedom in that for players, knowing what they're brought in to do, knowing what their value is, and then just being told that is what's expected of you. Go out and do it. And I think it's really paid off for this team this season.
1: And what's expected of Yandy Diaz is hit, and hit some more like he did yesterday?
18: Continue hitting, also keep hitting, see also hit. That is what Yandy does. It's amazing. Shane McClanahan said earlier he's underrated. I still think he's underrated. He is a consistent 300 hitter who is on pace for 30 home runs this season. He's amazing. He rolls out of bed and does it. He does it in big situations. He can do it every which way against all kind of pitching. Like, he'll get a tough pitch. He'll flick it through the right side for a single, or he'll, you know, hit it over the wall and right for a home run. Or if there's a mistake made over the plate, he'll pull it out to left for a home run as well, like he did last night in that big spot. It's really just incredible to watch him work every day.
1: It certainly is. Lastly, let's get to the injury update, because we do have more to update today.
18: Yeah, Ben Williamson is okay and in there and starting after that scary situation where he was hit by a pitch last night, which was his return from the injured list for a low back strain. That's not ideal, but he's in there. That seems like a good sign. Taylor Walls, who came in for defense in the ninth inning last night, in there, so no concern with that left hamstring tightness, apparently. And then Cole Sulcer, in other good injury news, is back from the IL from his low back strain. And the Rays sent down Hunter Biggie, who's kind of been going through it here lately, to AAA to make room in the bullpen. So, big arm. Cole Sulcer was kind of a low-key, load-bearing part of this bullpen for the early part of the season. He was off to a really good start. So, good news on the injury front for the most part today.
1: I'm just glad your back is not sore from carrying me through that last segment. Adam.
18: I've learned to adjust there. That's plenty of practice and handling that. So thank you, Neil.
1: And he's very, very good at it. All right, that's Adam Berry of MLB.com. Neil Solon's with you on the Rays pregame show. We'll get you set for the start of today's game between the Rays and Angels at Tropicana Field in just a moment. 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
7: Hi, everybody, and welcome back to Tropicana Field. Neil Solon's in for Chris Adams-Wall, who has this weekend off as we get you set for the Rays and Angels. Again, it is the second of a three-game set, and the Rays, who are the best team in baseball at home in Major League Baseball, trying to extend their mark, which currently is at 20-5. Very busy night at the ballpark. In fact, those who came in the door were able to get a Junior Caminero City Connect bobblehead because, of course, Saturdays are City Connect nights, and the Rays wearing those special jerseys here at Tropicana Field. In addition, after the game, there's a Cole Swindell country music concert for those of you who are big fans of him. And, well, maybe if you haven't experienced him, you have a chance to do so if you don't know a whole lot about him. And then before the game as well, there was also a big food drive going on to help our friends from Feeding Tampa Bay as people had the chance to donate boxes of cereal in exchange potentially for vouchers for tickets to an upcoming game this year. As far as the action on the field, if you missed it, the Rays did make another roster move today, down to 9 players on the injured list as Cole Sulcer was activated off the IL today. Hunter Biggie was optioned to AAA Durham to make room for him, and the Rays also announced that John Heasley, who pitched in the game in Baltimore on Wednesday, has cleared waivers and he's been outrighted to AAA Durham. As far as tonight goes, should be a fantastic pitching matchup. Drew Rasmussen down the right field line, finishing his warm-up tosses, coming off his best outing statistically of the season, 7 shutout innings against the New York Yankees. While on the flip side, Reed Detmers is coming off his best start for the Angels against the Rangers. His last time out, gave up 1 run and 1 hit in 8 innings and struck out a season-high 14 batters. So we'll see who is on their game tonight, Rasmussen or Detmers. Coming up, I will join Andy for all the play-by-play, and Andy's got your post-game show tonight, hopefully after a Rays win. Thanks for joining us on the Rays Baseball Network.
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1: Hunter Fiducia blasts one deep towards right center field, towards the Ray tank. 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
7: Killian comes plate word and a swing and a little looper. Back in second. It's going to drop base hit. Simpson rounding third. He's going to come home. There will be no throw.
10: Jonathan Aranda does it again. His second walk-off this year. And the Rays with a clean sweep of the Giants. They come back to take it 2-1 and 10.
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2: As the 0-2 is cut on and missed for strike three. And a five-pitch fourth for Drew Rasmussen, who picks up strikeout number three.
6: Crown Automotive, the better way to buy for over 50 years.
10: Caminero sends one way up into the air in a deep center field. Martin turns and admires, and over the batter's eye. 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What a shot. It's 1-0 Rays.
6: To bring you the play-by-play of today's game, here are the voices of the Rays, Andy Freed and Neil Solons.
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1: Welcome, everyone, to Tropicana Field. Saturday afternoon, the Rays are going to try to earn a series win today against the Angels. And along with Neil Solons, I'm Andy Free. We're glad you're with us on this Saturday. And, Neil, yesterday, that was a little more like it. The Rays bid farewell and good riddance to a four-game losing streak, led offensively by one of their big leaders in Yandy Diaz, and on the mound by Nick Martinez. We'll see what today holds for Game 2.
7: I thought it was a very impressive win yesterday, Andy, especially because the Rays again found a way to come back late. That's been one of their strengths this year. They're one of the better comeback teams in baseball, and that's why they have such a gaudy record so far at 35-19 on the year. And their big boys have been their big boys. Nick Martinez has been that all year. And boy, has Yandy Diaz ever been one of the big boys for the Rays offensively.
1: He shied away, if you noticed, on the postgame show from asking, are you now a home run guy? Could you hit 30 home runs, considering he's got 10 now at the 1/3 pull of the season? And he pulled back from that quickly. But in terms of today, it's not going to be easy because Reed Detmers, who, as we all remember, threw a no-hitter against the Rays 4 years ago, up against Drew Rasmussen, two very good pitchers.
7: You've got two guys coming off their best start of the season. You've got Drew Rasmussen going for the Rays, and he just threw 7 shutout innings against the Yankees in New York. And Reed Detmers struck out 14 batters in 8 innings in his last time out against the Texas Rangers, who we know have some pretty formidable hitters. So the question is, are both guys at their best today? And when they do make a mistake, who takes advantage? Because I don't think there's going to be a lot of margin in a game like this one.
1: Probably not. It's Game 2, and it's quite a day at Tropicana Field. The Junior Caminero bobblehead doll, the Cole Swindell concert after the game, and this place is going to be packed on a Saturday for Rays and Angels Game 2. I'm Andy Freed with Neil Solons. When we come back, starting lineups and first pitch right after this on the Rays Radio Network.
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